0: One of the things that I'm hearing and we're hearing from, you know, people in the league is that they're a little concerned that 99% of your snaps are 95. It was definitely over 90-something of his snaps were based in the shotgun. In the NFL, you're going to have a lot more snaps under center. What's your response to that criticism? And I'll never forget this answer as long as I live. He said, well, it's basically the same thing. And in my head, I'm like, no, it's not even remotely the same thing. It's a very different scenario, and you have to be able to adapt in those situations. And that's the sort of thing we're going to try and bring to this show. Look, just because somebody has a great resume in college ball, it doesn't necessarily mean that that's going to translate in the next level. And what we're going to try and do is explain to people why sometimes these things work and sometimes they don't. Mel and Merrill could not have disagreed more. We're completely fine with disagreement and having a conversation about it. The thing we don't want to do is just scream at each other and say, right, well, blah, blah. You know, we're going to try to use things in a contextual matter that makes sense. The whole idea of this is to get people to say this is stuff and information that is real, as opposed to the, well, I think this or I think that, without some sort of basis in it in data, context, or in a way that makes sense. So that's the whole thing we're going to try and do. And we're going to have a hell of a lot of fun doing it, because I was very fortunate for a lot of years at ESPN to do a bunch of different things. Nothing was more fun than talking football with the guys that I knew that played it and played it really well for a long time and had really interesting opinions based on their experiences. And that's the thing that we all want to try and bring to the show.
1: I definitely hope, and I'm going to get off the mic.
2: I don't think you are. Yes, every time Trey comes on, this is what you do.
1: I can't.
2: Trey, he loves you because he only does this with you and maybe one other person.
0: I love Rob.
1: I can't. Hey, I want you to say to Merrill, week one, so please give me your evaluation again on Caleb Williams, who you said had nothing special. There was nothing special about him. I think last year you couldn't have had more special moments as a quarterback than Caleb Williams had. So I would be interested to hear what Merrill Hodge has to now say about Caleb Williams. And maybe he missed it, or maybe he didn't see that because the kid was special last football season.
0: Rob, I don't agree. I don't disagree with you. But here's the point that we're trying to project. Like, to me, the two throws he made in the consecutive playoff games against the Green Bay Packers and the Rams in that ridiculous fourth down throw was insanity, and he made it work. But if you look at his completion percentage last year, what was it, like 56%, 57%? That's not going to cut it in the long term. What we need to see from Caleb going forward is less of these spectacular plays and home runs.
1: Trey,
0: Hold on. You asked me the question.
1: Okay.
0: I will finish, and then I will listen to anything you have to say. The thing that's going to make Caleb a great quarterback in this league is not the moments where convert third and sevens, third and six, to keep drives alive. That is the thing we're talking about.
1: Yeah, but here's Trey.
0: I said I will finish, and I will let you say whatever you need to say. I love Caleb, and I think even he would agree that he needs to be more consistent in making those throws to keep drives alive.
1: Here's my only pushback, and this is the problem. You can go ahead and play along with all the stats, and you should be completing 70% of the passes and all those other numbers. I need somebody who can deliver them. Everybody can't make those throws and make those plays. I don't care if they threw 70% throughout the entire game. They can't make those throws. And to say that there's nothing special about that kid is wrong.
0: No,
1: I don't
0: that.
1: Care. No, that's what Merrill
0: that.
1: Said, that he didn't see anything special about him.
0: I think he would agree that that's wrong.
1: Okay, that's what I'm talking about. Yeah. Like, you could get better on some of those, the third and seven and those other plays. You can't teach that. Is what I'm saying. Not everybody can make those throws.
2: He's got that's the all. But to Trey's point, you and I argue about it for a while. Ben Johnson has said he wanted
1: more. He's a work in progress.
2: No, that's facts.
1: My God,
2: that's facts.
1: Last
2: right.
1: year was
2: the team might be the most talented player, just pure talent. I completely believe as far as the running escapability.
1: He won his high school state championship, Trey. Do you know how he won it? on a throw with time expiring as a touchdown to win the game. There are people who are players like that. That's how he won his high school national championship game. Not on a 3rd-and-7 completion over the middle. He threw a game-winning touchdown to win with no time left on the clock. He has something special.
2: Is it Trash Talking Tuesday? Because I'm about to trash you.
0: We're not trashing anybody.
2: No. This is me. This is me talking about the trash, Ron. Right, this is a segment.
1: We went too long. All right, listen, we got to go. Trey Wingo, tell us your show again, and how can people get it?
0: Again, it's on YouTube. It's called The OG Football Show. It's on YouTube. I know we're up against the clock, but all I would say is the Bears have to find different ways to win this year. They won 5 games last year where they were down by 10 points or more with 5 minutes to play in the fourth quarter. That is not sustainable. Okay, you can't do that over the long term. You have to find a way to be more consistent. And you can have those incredible plays, and they pop up every once in a while. That's not a formula for success long term in the NFL.
2: I think the great example of that would be the Chiefs. They did it the year before. They were 9-1 in those games. They were 1-9 or whatever it was.
1: Nobody's saying that you're going to win all the time like that.
0: They didn't win a single game last year by single digits. Yeah. You can't rely on that. You have to find a way to be more consistent.
2: All right.
0: And part of that was Ben Johnson eschewing field goals instead of going for easy points, where in that situation, in that game, they would have needed a field goal to win as opposed to that incredible throw from Caleb to tie the game and send it into overtime. Those are not sustainable things over the long run.
2: Hey, Trey, appreciate it. Rob G's going to get you.
1: We have to give him two segments.
2: No, we don't want two segments. I want you to call him on your phone.
1: All right, we got
2: to
1: go.
2: Thank you, Trey. Trey, we got a segment.
0: We love you too, brother.
2: Appreciate it.
1: Thank you.
2: Oh, yeah. Hey, I'm telling you now, Rob G.
1: I need to be on that OG
2: Trash
1: show.
2: Trash Talking Tuesday. Don't even worry about the phones.
1: Let's
2: go. I'm going first.
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20: Here's your Fox Sports Shoals updated forecast. A heat advisory begins at 11 a.m. tomorrow and continues until 8 p.m. Saturday night. Clear skies tonight with a low of 74. Lots of sunshine outside again tomorrow. Daytime highs approaching 98. From the Weatherology Weather Center, I'm meteorologist Jennifer Wojcicki. Right now, it's 91 degrees.
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0: Royals headed out west, and they are set to open up a long road trip. It starts with a three-game series in Los Angeles against the Dodgers. Welcome into St. Louis Cardinals baseball. The voice of the Cardinals, John Rooney, along with Ricky Horta and Mike Claiborne, will have the call of the game today. My name is Matt Pauley, coming your way from our studios in St. Louis as we are getting you all set for the Cardinals and the Dodgers this evening. The Cardinals making some roster moves in front of today's game. Happy September. That means it is September call-up time, and we are set to get two major league debuts. With all due respect to all parties involved, probably the one that Cardinals fans are most excited about. It's one of their top prospects in the organization, as Cardinals catcher Leonardo Bernal is getting the call-up. Leo Bernal is the number 7 prospect in the organization. That is according to MLB Pipeline, and he is here, and he is going to be playing a lot moving forward as he probably moves into that frontline catcher's role. Also getting the call up is pitcher Hansel Rincon. He's put together a very good season. He's got some interesting things that he does. It's going to be fun to see what it looks like for him at the major league roster, major league level, as he gets his contract selected. And the team has also brought back outfielder Victor Scott II. Catcher Jimmy Crooks was returned to AAA Memphis. Cardinals are coming off a tough weekend against the Pirates, where they lost 2 of 3, but now they'll look to have some success against the Dodgers. And the pitching matchup for today, the Cardinals are going with right-hander Michael McGreevy. He's 5-9 with a 3.86 ERA, 2 career starts against the Dodgers, 1-1 with an ERA at 3. Back on May 2nd in St. Louis, he threw 6 scoreless innings against the Dodgers. It'll be left-hander Eric Lauer making the start for Los Angeles. He's taking the role of Roki Sasaki, who is currently on the injured list for LA. Lauer 8-6, 4.78 ERA since joining the Dodgers in May. He's 3-1 with a 3.78 ERA over 13 appearances and 11 starts. However, his numbers against the Cardinals, not great. 2-4, 6.92 ERA, has 9 career appearances and 8 starts against St. Louis over the course of his career. We'll take a break. When we return, we'll hear from Cardinals manager Oliver Marmol. That's up next. You are locked in to Ameren Total Access in front of the Cardinals and the Dodgers tonight on the Cardinals Radio Network, powered by Graybar.
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0: Donald. Here we are, September 1st. You had a chance to expand your roster.
1: Yeah, we brought up a couple guys. We made a move with Jimmy Crooks and brought up Bernal. And it'll be exciting to see what he's capable of doing at this level. He's preparing well. The reports have been really good, and there's a ton of upside there. So just really excited to see his style of game up here at the big leagues. And then Victor Scott is our position player that we brought up with September 1st call-ups, and Rincon on the pitching side.
0: What do you see in Bernal? We saw him in spring training, obviously, but what has he improved on since spring training ended?
1: Yeah, he was tasked with a couple things. This is a guy that receives well, is continuing to work on his blocking. His biggest tool is definitely the arm. I mean, he can control the running game from back there. He does a really nice job, strong arm, and hits from both sides. But one of the main things that we wanted to make sure he continued to work on is just overall communication and game planning. In game and pre-game, and he's done a much better job of that in AAA.
0: All right, you had some people that are injured. How are things coming with their progress?
1: Yeah, they're getting there. So a couple guys, Mason is continuing to make progress. He'll be with us today and do a couple things and make sure that we're continuing to move that thing forward, and hopefully we see him definitely on this road trip, but hopefully by the end of this series would be great if we make enough progress. And then Palante came out of his live BP back at Busch feeling really good, and we'll insert him into the rotation after this series.
0: When you look at how you're going to set up your pitching, you're still one guy. You're going to have a bullpen start at some point?
1: Yeah, that's correct. Tomorrow's a bullpen day. We don't have enough starters, so we'll mix and match.
0: All right, let's talk a little bit about this Dodger bunch. We haven't seen them in a while. They still continue to find ways to win. What stands out from what you've seen so far in the reports?
1: They do a lot of things well. They got a bunch of stars that play the game hard in the right way. They got some thump. They got some really, really good pitching. And they can beat you a lot of different ways. So it's this is an exciting one that I've been looking forward to.
0: And this is a ballpark that I think people get a kick out of being part of. You hear Wrigley Field. There's certain ballparks that it seems like people really get up for.
1: No doubt. This is definitely one of them that I enjoy. Place gets loud, and there's just the history here is incredible.
0: Loud. That's that sound system you can hear all the way down San Diego.
1: No doubt. Even you can hear it playing.
0: Loud and clear. All right, let's talk about your lineup for this evening.
1: Yeah, you got Fermin leading off, playing second. Herrera DHing, Walker in right, Burleson at first, Baez in left, Bernal catching, Urias at third, so JC at short, and Church in center field.
0: All right, let's have some fun in L.A.
1: Let's do it.
2: All right, fellas, thank you so much for that. 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
9: 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All right, so that shows you how bad it was. 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So now they'll win five or six games, and now they'll pick 10th or 12th. So they're not going to get Arch Manning. 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
2: Dodgers tonight coming your way across the Cardinals radio network. Let's go through what's going on across the Cardinals minor league system. Triple A Memphis, they're at home this evening as they match up against Durham, currently in the bottom of the fifth inning. Memphis has a 6-0 lead. And how about Jimmy Crooks? He immediately reports to Memphis and he hits a home run back in the lineup for Crooks, his 14th home run this year at the Triple A level. Double A Springfield, they are at Corpus Christi right now. Springfield leads 3-2. That game is midway through the seventh. Tanner Franklin on the mound today for Springfield. Pretty good. 6 innings, 2 runs, 3 hits, 9 strikeouts, 3 walks today for Franklin. Elsewhere, High A Peoria, they lead Quad Cities 4-3. That game is going to the bottom of the seventh. And earlier today, the Palm Beach Cardinals, they got an 11-0 shutout win of Daytona as Palm Beach. Pretty good win for them today. They're 11 runs on 15 hits. Again, in our game, it's the Cardinals and the Dodgers. Michael McGreevy against Eric Lauer. We'll take a break. When we return, we'll head back to Dodger Stadium to go inside the park. That's next. It's Ameren Total Access on the Cardinals Radio Network, powered by Graybar.
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0: inside the ballpark here at Dodger Stadium in Los Angeles, along with the voice of the Cardinals, John Rooney. I'm Mike Claiborne. Ricky Horton is on assignment. He'll be back with us tomorrow. And, John, we start another long road trip here in Los Angeles against the Dodgers, who aren't really playing that well.
1: Well, they're not, but yet they're a team that is expected to win for a third straight time. And that's why we have so much barking going on in the upcoming contract negotiations, this big payroll. But Kyle Tucker just hasn't worked out here for all that money, at least not yet. And Shohei Ohtani's not playing up to his standards right now. And I think you could say the same for a number of these Dodgers. But Max Muncy is having a good year. They're pitching the ball fairly well. They're catching it very well. And they hope they can flip the switch, tune it up, and get ready to go for October.
0: Yeah, October will be here sooner than you think, although this is September 1st. A few new additions to the Cardinals, as we call up two players. Rincon, we saw a little bit in spring training. But Leo Bernal is the player that I think everyone's anxious to see. He's considered to be next when it comes to catching, and we're going to see firsthand tonight.
1: A switch batter, good catch and throw guy. He hasn't quite thrown out as many this year as he did last year at Double A when he was a minor league Gold Glove winner, but he has all the tools to be a very good catcher. He is a switch batter who has some pop, put together some good numbers, and we'll see how that makes the transition from AAA to the big leagues. Some do it better than others, and you think he'll have three home runs in his first three at-bats?
0: Well, you know what? I never saw it before Chicago. If I see it again, then just pinch me, because I've seen some really peculiar things that have taken place this season. We talk about the home runs. Three errors on three consecutive plays. Never seen that before.
1: No.
0: Never seen umpire interference on a catcher trying to throw a runner out where he hits his mask. And there have been a couple other wrinkles that have taken place this course of the season that really has me shaking my head. So if he hits three tonight, I wouldn't be surprised.
1: Well, stay tuned, because we have just under a month to go, under 30 games left to play. And the thing I still like about this Cardinal team, as much as anything, Claves, is when they come to the ballpark, they really believe. They don't care if it's the Dodgers or Toronto. They played in the World Series last year. They don't care who's pitching, if it's Sanchez for Philadelphia or Zach Wheeler, or if it's Cease or going up against any of the top contenders for a Cy Young. They get in there and they believe they can hit, they can
0: win. You know, they have played the good teams very tough this year. It's the other teams that have given them a problem, but they don't fear anybody, and they'll show up tonight and turn in an effort. They're a little short as far as starters are concerned, but that doesn't seem to faze these guys. They just show up and throw the guys they have on the field and see what they can do.
1: Well, a 1-1 career record for McGreevy against the Los Angeles Dodgers, and he shut them down in his start, throwing just under 90 pitches in St. Louis, and the Cardinals won 2 out of 3. The Cardinals have won three consecutive series going back to last year over L.A., and that's the longest series winning streak against the Dodgers. That's a current streak.
0: It's going to be interesting to see how they respond. This is a big crowd, and for so many young players, they haven't seen anything until they see this Dodger Stadium bunch get loud, because they make themselves heard, and if you don't hear them, you'll certainly hear the PA system.
1: Now, didn't the Beatles bring that with them out here? No, I heard that story once upon a time. But
0: we've heard it more than once.
1: It's an NBA-like atmosphere, except we don't have the roof over this building like they do in the NBA.
0: No, it's going to be interesting to see how things take out tonight, because they're starting a 9-game homestand. So their fans will be out. The Cardinal fans, they'll show up too. So it'll be a fun night here at the ballpark as the Cardinals and the Dodgers take each other on the first of three from Chavez Ravine in Los Angeles. For the voice of the Cardinals, John Rooney, I'm Mike Claiborne. And yes, we are inside the ballpark in L.A.,
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0: Dodgers here at Dodger Stadium, game one of this three-game series, and we have a chance to visit with Katie Wu of The Athletic, formerly in St. Louis, now out here covering the Dodgers. And first of all, how are you doing?
10: Claes, it's great to see you. I'm doing much better now that I have some friendly faces back in town.
0: Now, you mean to tell me there are no friendly faces here?
10: Maybe. Depends where you look.
0: Okay. Tell me about the Dodgers these days. You know, you look at their record, it's good. But when you talk to people, they say, you know, we can be better.
10: Yeah, well, we talk about the Los Angeles Dodgers, and anytime I bring up a struggle, I'm met with usually groans or eye rolls. And I understand they're a billion-dollar team. They're very good. But they are showing some cracks in the foundation, if you will. This offense, really coming out of the All-Star break, has sputtered. They have scored the least amount of runs in August. And a lot of that comes to lack of slug. Kyle Tucker has really underperformed pretty much all season. Teoscar Hernandez also not hitting the ball well. You have power hitter. He hasn't homered since the 4th of July. Shohei Ohtani, in his quest to build back up and join the rotation, you've seen his offensive numbers take a dip as well. So really looking for some offensive spurts. They lost their best right-handed hitter in Andy Páez to a fractured hand a couple weeks ago, but they gain Will Smith back today. He has been out on the IL since mid-June with neck spasms, so they're hoping to get some of that jolt back. Dalton Rushing also is coming back, usually their backup catcher. He's going to be a left-handed bat off the bench instead, so hopefully now Dave Roberts has a little bit more options to kind of spark that offense back to life.
0: But they can still pitch a little bit.
10: They can pitch a little bit. Stop me if you heard this before, but they have a rotation of aces. Eric Lauer will start today, and then you're going to kind of see the big guns and Yamamoto, Scooble, no Snell, so that's good. But it doesn't matter where you go, you can't duck these arms. And this is a Dodgers team where President of Baseball Operations Andrew Friedman came into the season and said, this is the most excited I've been about a starting pitching staff, and that was before they traded for Tarek Skubal. So lots of guys that can throw. Their bullpen also, even without Eben Diaz, pretty nasty. So they're relying a lot on their pitching right now to win these games.
0: So who is the hot guy for them in their bullpen right now?
10: Tanner Scott, who, if you remember last year, was signed for $72 million to be their closer and did not do a good job of closing games. He's really saved them. He leads the team with 20 saves this year, while Edwin Diaz has had a real roller coaster of a season. Missed 3 months coming out of surgery. Back on the IL, his numbers, he has an ERA in double digits. Just really had a hard time figuring out how to pitch. So Tanner Scott's been going to take the bulk of the ninth inning role. You're seeing Jack Dreyer, Alex Vesia, a lot of their left-handed guys getting a lot of leverage. Evan Phillips, someone who's coming back from Tommy John, they feel like they can trust, but they're certainly missing that big firepower in the ninth that they thought they were going to address with Diaz.
0: You haven't really seen the Cardinals in a while, and, you know, we have a lot of guys that are down now, but what do you hear and what do you see when you do pay attention to the Redbirds?
10: Yeah, I was just joking around with Chip Carey that I don't recognize this team that much anymore, and I think that's a testament to how quickly Chaim Bloom and his regime have been able to turn this around. Look, we knew coming into this season the St. Louis Cardinals team was looking to rebuild, and I think they've expedited that rebuild a little bit in terms of their position players. They wanted to answer questions about who they could see being part of the core of this future, and I think when you're looking at guys like Alec Burleson, Yvonne Herrera, Mason Wynn, J.J. Weatherholt, I know on the IL also, but their position playing core seems very solid. Then you have the breakout year from Jordan Walker, and you're seeing guys kind of figure it out across the board. That's answered a lot more questions about the position group than we've seen in the last 2-3 years combined. So I think the step going forward now is finishing healthy and focusing on the pitching development, because Cardinals, shockingly, short on arms once again this year. Something's
0: like
10: never changed.
0: We'll say like the 4th of July. You know it's going to happen.
10: Exactly. Especially in September. They do such a good job of protecting their arms, but it just goes to show how hard pitching depth is to acquire. That's going to be the next step for Chaim over the next 2 years, is what can he do with the arms to continue developing pitching.
0: Katie Wu, it's always great to see you, and more importantly, it's always great to read your work with The Athletic. Keep it up.
10: Appreciate it, Clay. It's great to see you.
0: Stand by, everybody. We're coming back in just a bit with Cardinal Baseball on the Cardinals Radio Network, powered by Graybar.
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0: of the international ranks. It's not like domestically where you're getting a guy maybe when he's 18 years old out of high school or 20, 21, 22 years old out of college. It is much younger than that. There's the academies that are open and are a big part of these players' lives before they even get to playing minor league baseball domestically. So it really is a good story with Bernal, and we are certainly looking forward to seeing what he's going to be able to do as he does emerge as a major leaguer. And again, the other player who is getting called up today, or got called up today, Hansel Rincon at Memphis this year. He had a 4.04 ERA. He was a little bit splitty in terms of having more success one side versus the other, but the strikeouts have played 88 strikeouts over 71 and a third innings, and he's got some things that he's able to do that certainly are noticeable, and we'll look forward to seeing Rincon making his major league debut as well. He's been very good against lefties who have just a 174 average and a 292 slug against him. The numbers have not been quite as good against right-handers. Let's take a break. We'll come back. We'll wrap up this edition of Ameren Total Access. 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

0: These other games impacting the wild card race. Marlins, they are winning right now on the other side of Missouri as they lead right now in Kansas City over the Royals by a 6-2 score. Phillies are leading the Diamondbacks 2-0. That game just underway, bottom of the first inning after the Phillies put up a 2-spot in the top of the first. Right now, as it sits, the Cardinals are 4.5 games out of a playoff spot in the National League. In our game tonight, it is the Cardinals and the Dodgers from Los Angeles. Michael McGreevy against Eric Lauer. Klaibs will have much more on that pitching matchup. He'll also pass along the starting lineups, and he'll be alongside the voice of the Cardinals, John Rooney, for Cardinals baseball tonight. I will talk to you after the game. Hopefully we're talking about a Cardinals win. Cardinals-Dodgers next on the Cardinals Radio Network, powered by Graybar.
1: Our daughter Emmy was just 19 months old when we lost her to drowning. I'm Bodie Miller, and this is my wife Morgan.
2: She was a bold little personality and such a bright light in our lives.
1: As a family, we were careful around water. We had a fence around our pool, and our older kids had learned how to swim.
2: One day, we were visiting a neighbor, and all of a sudden, I couldn't hear Emmy. That silence was terrifying. Then I saw a tiny sliver of light where the back door had been opened. I ran outside and saw Emmy in the pool. We couldn't save her. As a mom, I want other parents to know how fast drowning can happen. It takes moments. You have to be vigilant, as if it's a lion waiting to snatch your child.
1: Drowning is the number one cause of injury-related death in children ages 1 to 4. We believe it should be the number one thing parents talk about when it comes to safety. This is urgent. If you have kids, please talk to your pediatrician about how to keep them safe.
3: 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I know you have a 9 o'clock, so I'll keep this short. I'm the business suit in the back of your closet. You wore me nearly every day before your office went, quote, casual. I used to be the CEO of your closet. Now I'm just that one intern no one ever talks to. I always thought you'd circle back with me, get granular, keep me in the pipeline. But nada, nothing. Don't you remember the McKittrick presentation? 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
7: From Dodger Stadium in Los Angeles, California, along with our engineer, Ryan Schulte, the voice of the Cardinals is John Rooney. Ricky Horton is on assignment this evening. He'll be back tomorrow. I'm Mike Claiborne, and we welcome you to Cardinal Baseball in California. It's September 1st, and that means the call-ups are here from the minor leagues as the Cardinals have called up two players. They call up catcher Leo Bernal. He's 22 years old from Panama. In Memphis this season, he hit .278. He had 16 home runs. He drove in 77, and he had an OPS of .831. Hanso Rincon, he's 24 years old. He's a right-hander, and he is from the Dominican Republic. He pitched in Springfield and also Memphis this season, mainly out of the bullpen. Cardinals also recalled Victor Scott II, and they returned Jimmy Crooks to Memphis. So as far as Bernal is concerned, he is one of the top prospects for the Cardinals and one of the top prospects in all of baseball. And here's what Oliver Marmol had to say about him.
8: Biggest tool is definitely the arm. I mean, he can control the running game from back there. He does a really nice job, strong arm, and hits from both sides. But one of the main things that we wanted to make sure he continued to work on is just overall communication and game planning in game and pregame. And he's done a much better job of that in AAA.
7: It's the Cardinals and the Dodgers in this three-game series. Then the Cardinals will leave here and go to Colorado for three and then San Francisco before they return home for the final homestand of 2026 for the regular season. Let's tell you about our pitching matchups tonight. Michael McGreevy, he's 26 years old. He's 6'4", 200-pounder. He's a right-hander from San Clemente, California, by way of UC Santa Barbara. He was a first-round pick in 2021. So far this season, he's 5-9 with an earned run average of 3.86 in 26 starts. Lifetime, 16-13 with an ERA of 3.90. This will be his third start against the Dodgers. He's 1-1 so far with an earned run average of 3. This is the first time Michael McGreevy will pitch in Dodger Stadium. His last outing, it wasn't one he would be very happy about because he only went 5 innings. He gave up 10 hits, 7 runs along the way, struck out 3, walked 2, did not get the decision. So tonight he will try and atone for how things unfolded for him in his last outing here at Dodger Stadium, and we're going to have another big crowd. As far as the Dodgers are concerned, Eric Lauer, he's 31 years old. He's 6'3", 209-pounder from Elyria, Ohio, by way of Kent State. He was a former first-round pick in 2016 by the San Diego Padres. His record so far this season is 8-6 with an earned run average of 4.78. He's appeared in 21 games. He's started 17 of them. Lifetime, he's 53-45 with an earned run average of 4.22, 169 appearances, 144 starts. He's 2-4 lifetime against the Cardinals, and he's given up 30 runs in 39 and a third innings pitched against the Redbirds in his career. His last outing, well, he only went 2 innings against Atlanta, gave up 2 hits and 1 run along the way, did not figure into the decision. When we come back, we'll tell you about the starting lineups, and they come your way next on the Cardinal Radio Network, powered by Graybar.
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7: Another beautiful night here in Los Angeles as the Cardinals and the Dodgers are getting set to take each other on in the first of three. Let's tell you about our starting lineups tonight, and they are presented by Bet365, where winning is everything. For the Cardinals, Oliver Marmol's lineup starts off with Jose Fermin. He'll be the second baseman. Yvonne Herrera, the designated hitter tonight. Jordan Walker will be in right with Alec Burleson in the cleanup spot at first base. Joshua Baez will be in left field. Leo Bernal will be behind the plate making his major league debut. Ramon Urias, he'll be at third base with Thomas Ajayi at short. And Nathan Church, he'll be in center field with Michael McGreevy on the mound. So it's Fermin Herrera-Walker, Burleson Baez-Bernal, Urias, Ajayi, and Church for the St. Louis Cardinals. Dave Roberts is the manager for the Los Angeles Dodgers, and he runs out a lineup that starts off with Shohei Ohtani. He'll be the designated hitter. Freddie Freeman, he's in a home run drought. He'll be at first base, followed by Mookie Betts at shortstop. Max Muncy is having a really good season. He'll be at third base with Will Smith returning to the lineup. He'll be behind the plate. Kyle Tucker will be in right field with Tommy Edman in center field. Teoscar Hernandez will be in left field. And Alex Freeland, he'll be the second baseman for the Dodgers. So it'll be Ohtani, Freeman, Betts, Muncy, Smith, Tucker, Edman, Hernandez, Freeland for the Dodgers. The voice of the Cardinals is John Rooney, and he'll have the first pitch, and it comes your way next on the Cardinals Radio Network, powered by Graybar.
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7: Well, the Cardinals have taken the field. The Dodgers have taken the field here as they take on the Cardinals. As we get set for Cardinal baseball this evening, crowd a little light so far, but as we all know, the Dodger fans get here just a little later and leave a little earlier than just about everybody else. So we'll have a good crowd, though, in any regard. The weather is perfect for baseball tonight as the Cardinals and the Dodgers take each other on for the first of three. We'll give you the defensive alignment for the Dodgers. Max Muncy will be at third base, Mookie Betts at short, Alex Freeland at second, Freddie Freeman at first base. From left to right in the outfield, Hernandez, Edman, and Kyle Tucker for the Los Angeles Dodgers, with Will Smith making his return. He's been on the injured list for quite some time, but he is back, and they're starting to get some other players healthy, and they are ready to make a run for their third world title in as many years. So we'll see how that works, because there's a lot of baseball to be played between now and then, and the Cardinals will have something to say about that as well, as they still have aspirations of postseason. They have to get it going, though. The fact that they have some injuries has certainly slowed them down, but it's going to give some other players an opportunity to step up and see exactly what they're going to do. Our home plate umpire tonight is Alex McKay. Alan Porter, he's the crew chief. He's at first base. Jim Wolf is at second. And Roberto Ortiz will be at third base for Major League Baseball. We're just about set. And for the first pitch tonight, it's sponsored by Rawlings, the official baseball of Major League Baseball. And for the first pitch, here is the voice of the Cardinals, John Rooney.
21: Okay, thank you very much, Mike. Ricky's on assignment. He'll join us tomorrow night as the Cardinals and Dodgers play the second game of three. Dodgers are on a long homestand, a nine-gamer starting tonight, while the Cardinals are on a nine-game road trip with three here, three in Denver, and three in San Francisco before coming back home for the Hall of Fame weekend and the 2006 reunion. Stepping in, Fermin, the first pitch, it swung on and fouled out of play, and we're underway in Los Angeles. 73 degrees, very comfortable at 7-Eleven. How convenient here in Los Angeles. And it's 88 hot degrees and humid degrees back home.
0: Never thought we'd see 73 here.
21: Here's a foul ball back. And we can see the mountains in the distance, too.
0: They
21: we
0: actually
21: don't see
0: exist.
21: Those very often.
0: You're right.
21: Just a beautiful night here in Los Angeles. Few people are going to miss this game. A lot of empty seats in the upper deck. Of course, it is a late arriving crowd. They get here late and leave early. The pitch to Fermin, checks his swing, and a breaking ball is in the dirt. That's scooped by Will Smith. Smith has returned from the injured list, and he was out for 73 games with a neck injury. He's catching Eric Lauer. Lauer has played with San Diego, Milwaukee, Toronto, and the Dodgers. The lefty's pitch is swung on, and that's hit high, deep to left field. That might go. It's on the track and caught by Teoscar Hernandez. Fermin hit the ball about as hard as he could hit it and just not hard enough, but he gave it a ride.
0: He gave it a ride. He had Hernandez pinned to the wall in left field. Wind started was blowing in from left field as well, so that may have had a little bit to do with it, but he did give it a good ride.
21: Oh, he had just a little too much lift as Fermin was making a bid for his seventh home run and caught next to the wall by Teoscar Hernandez. Here's Ivan Herrera, the DH. Six out of his last 23 on the homestand with a double and two RBIs. He was on with three walks, and he's crowded by an inside fastball from Eric Lauer. Lauer worked in relief on Saturday, was not involved in the decision at Atlanta. Two innings with two hits, one earned run on a homer by Sean Murphy. Two walks, a strikeout, 51 pitches. Pitch taken high, ball two, 2-0 on Herrera. Now Lauer's back in the rotation because of Roki Sasaki being on the injured list. He has a blister issue on the pitching hand. And Lauer has been hot for them in the win column, 7-1. A pitch taken high for ball three. Three balls, no strikes on Herrera.
0: Lauer has been a very pleasant surprise to the Dodgers. He was kind of a throw-in guy, but he stepped up and gave them some really good outings here recently.
21: His ninth game, seventh start, a 7-1 record, 3.78 for the Dodgers, and he deals strike one with Herrera using the batter's timeout. Our game is brought to you by Budweiser, official beer sponsor of Major League Baseball. Crack open the game with Budweiser. Enjoy unrivaled flavor and refreshment. One long, loud out for the Cardinals. A curveball breaks over for a strike. Herrera was walking up the first baseline, thinking he had ball four on a high pitch.
0: That pitch had some late action to it. Caught just enough of the zone as far as the umpire was concerned.
21: So 3-2 after a 3-0 count. The count goes full. The pitch by Lauer is swung on and fouled back with Herrera dropping to his right knee with a hefty swing.
0: Yeah, he didn't get cheated that time. You know, Lauer is a little deceptive. He hides the ball really well in his delivery, and so it's hard for sometimes, especially that right-handed hitter, to pick it up.
21: Well, the Dodgers have won 10 of Lauer's starts since they acquired him in May. Against the Cardinals, 2-4 with a 6.92 ERA, his 10th game and his 9th start. They're playing Herrera to pull on the infield. The pitch is swung on, and that is smoked into left field for a base hit. As it drops and rolls to Teoscar Hernandez, a wide turn by Herrera at first. He goes back to the bag, and the Cardinals have put the ball in play with one on and one out through the game's first two hitters.
0: It's about time for Jordan Walker to get into one. He's sitting on 97 RBIs.
21: It's about time for him to have a really good road trip. Walker has five home runs in 41 games since he won the home run derby at the All-Star game in Philadelphia. Right foot near the back line of the batter's box. Lauer looked to first base. The pitch. Up and away for a ball. And what is it about the Cardinals, Claves, going up against pitchers who are on a roll and being very competitive, if not putting themselves in a place to win?
0: They have been that way all season long. You name a good pitcher, and I'll show you a Cardinal team has had some reasonable success against them. They have done a really good job against good pitching.
21: Walker swings, pops it up. It's foul on the right side. Freddie Freeman gives it a look as the ball goes into the high price seats behind the Cardinals dugout. Walker's 0 for his last 8. On the homestand, he went 6 for 23 with a double, a run batted in. That RBI was his 97th. He had 1 walk and 7 strikeouts. He had a 3-hit game on the homestand. Hitting room on the right side of the infield, Herrera leads at first base. Lauer gives him a look. The pitch. Outside and low, turned that pitch over. The count at 2 balls and a strike on the Cardinal right fielder with Alec Burleson waiting on deck. Just getting started at Dodger Stadium. The lights have yet to take full effect. Eric Lauer, the former Padre and Brewer, is ready. He pitches. That's hit hard on the ground, foul, and
0: sound like he broke
21: it. It sounded like a cracked bat. But Walker is still in the home plate area, getting back to the batter's box, holding his game bat. I remember Frank Thomas, when I was doing the White Sox games, hit a home run with a broken bat.
0: Really?
21: Went into the bullpen in left field. Batter's timeout taken by Walker with a count of 2-2. Indeed, that bat had 1 hit left in it.
0: Frank Thomas, one of the great ones.
21: Hall of Famer. From the stretch, the pitch on the way. Oh, moved to first base instead and back in without a tag, Ivan Herrera. Herrera has 8 steals without being caught. I'll be interested to see Will Smith and how he throws. When he's healthy, he's a really good one back there. Terrific catch and throw guy. Herrera leads at first base. And the 2-2 pitch for Jordan Walker in the dirt, a full count. Patience is going to be the key tonight against Lauer. He'll buzz the fastball in on a right-handed batter's hands, but he likes to turn it over and get them reaching, get them guessing. Lauer is 53-45 in his big league career, 170 games, 145 starts, including tonight, with a 4.22 ERA. The pitch on the way, a swing and a miss. That was on a cutter. Walker strikes out, 2 outs.
0: He does have a good one, too.
21: Here's Alec Burleson. Burleson, in his last 39 games, is batting .317 with 31 runs batted in. And he has 16 extra base hits during that stretch.
0: He cooled off just for a minute, and now he's starting to pick it up again.
21: He has 100 RBIs. Check swing and a strike to him. Burleson has hit .220 against left-handed pitching, and that's up some from where it was around the All-Star break. .320 against the right-handers. Overall, .288, 21 home runs, 100 RBIs, 33 doubles to go along with a triple. Lauer's pitch is fouled off the end of the bat, and Burley's in the hole, 0-2, with Ivan Herrera at first base. Jose Fermin led off the game with a long fly ball caught at the wall in left field by Teoscar Hernandez. The ball left the bat. I thought Fermin had one. I do believe he thought he hit it well enough.
0: I think you're right,
21: too.
0: Yeah. It sounded good. It looked good. But it just kind of died.
21: Here's Burleson. He hits a high fly ball to left field. Lots of room for Teoscar Hernandez. He makes the catch. Herrera is left on. The Cardinals fail to score. And the Dodgers are coming to bat in L.A.
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21: Michael McGreevy is making the strike for the Cardinals. He winds and pitches to Shohei Ohtani a fastball strike. Ohtani, over his last 10 games, 5 for 40, a double, a triple, and 15 strikeouts. Comes in, batting 280. He takes a pitch low, one ball, one strike. 30 home runs, 80 RBIs. He has 10 stolen bases.
0: Not necessarily an Ohtani-type season, but no. Most teams would take it.
21: Ohtani, the left-handed batter, swings and rolls it to first base. Burleson gets to it, flips to McGreevy, one out. On the Cardinals' jersey and across the nation, Stifel is a leader in wealth management and investment banking, helping individuals and businesses build for the future. Stifel, where success meets success. Talk about Lauer getting batters reaching. When McGreevy's on his game, ditto.
0: Yes. Yeah, he makes you chase. He'll show it to you, but the pitch he gets you out with, you're normally reaching.
21: Freddie Freeman on a five-game hitting streak, 8 out of his last 18. The pitch taken just off the outside corner, and no challenge for Leo Bernal in his Major League debut. Leo's behind the plate. Burleson at first, Fermin at second, Sejacy at shortstop, Urias at third. The pitch, Freeman takes it right down the middle, one ball, one strike. Joshua Baez is playing left field, Nathan Church in center, and Jordan Walker plays way off the right field line over in right center for Freeman. A ball to the right field corner.
0: He'd run a while.
21: Could be three. The 1-1 outside, 2-1 on Freeman.
0: Freeman's dealing with a home run drought. Has not hit a home run since July 4th.
21: That's 193 consecutive plate appearances. His longest career drought. They play him to pull on the infield. A swing and a miss. He was trying to go yard with that swing. 2-2. McGreevy has given up 20 home runs. And we talk about Freeman having his home run drought. The Dodgers have two homers in their last eight games. They've gone four up and four down in those. The pitch, and that is guided just foul back of third on a pitch away from McGreevy. Missed the bag by inches.
0: Late swing, and you're right, he tried to guide that one down the line. What do you think, 6 inches, if that much?
21: Freeman has hit 343 against the Cardinals. Here's a swing, and that ball is driven foul off the screen down the left field line, getting around a little bit late on McGreevy.
0: It seems like he's not picking it up out of McGreevy's hand.
21: Freddie Freeman in 87 games against the Cardinals, 343 with a 435 on base percentage, 105 hits, 22 doubles, a triple, 16 homers, and 53 RBIs, and he takes a ball.
0: He's been a wrecking crew against the Cardinals when he was in an Atlanta uniform and now a Dodger uniform. Doesn't make a difference.
21: 3-2 on Freddie Freeman. On deck, Mookie Betts. The windup, the pitch by McGreevy. A swing and a foul. Ooh, that goes off the screen above the Dodger dugout. Look out over there. Freddie Freeman turned pro out of high school in Orange, California, with Atlanta from 2010 through 22, then joined the Dodgers in 2023. The pitch, a swing and a miss. He got him.
0: Good pitch by McGreevy. Didn't give in to Freddie.
21: Though Mookie Betts is coming to bat.
0: There's another guy who's made a living off the Cardinals.
21: Mookie Betts coming up. Joined the Dodgers in 2022. Helped Atlanta win a World Series in 2020. And Freddie Freeman has helped the Dodgers to back-to-back World Series. So has Mookie Betts. Mookie with the one strike pitch coming his way. Uniform pants, blouse just above the knees, and a pitch to him. And that's taken for a ball, 1-1.
0: Mookie not having a Mookie-type season, although the month of August was one of his best, and it was just .261 as an average.
21: Eight-time All-Star. 2018 American League MVP with the Red Sox. A six-time Rawlings Gold Glove winner. It's his 101st game this year as he takes a ball in the dirt. The home plate umpire, Alex McKay, gives Leo Bernal a new ball to throw to Michael McGreevy. It's McGreevy is making the 27th start of the season, 1-0 against the Dodgers this year, 1-1 in his career. It's his first career start at Dodger Stadium. The 2-1 pitch. Betts hits it hard on the ground to third, staying down on it. Ramon Urias, who throws him out. Three up, three down for the Dodgers after one no score in L.A.
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21: No score. We're in the second inning. Eric Lauer pitching for the Dodgers tonight. Michael McGreevy for the Cardinals. Left fielder Joshua Baez swings, and he pops it up on the infield. Coming down the line, the third baseman in fair territory. Muncy makes the catch. One pitch, one out for Lauer. And Baez has nine hits and 55 at-bats now as a major league hitter. Leo Bernal is coming to the plate for his major league debut.
30: Leo Bernal.
21: 22 years old from Panama. 485 games in the minors. A .257 hitter. 55 homers. 306 RBIs. 1,742 at-bats. And here is at-bat number one for number 13, Leo Bernal. A switch hitter batting right-handed. Right foot on the back line of the batter's box, a widespread stance, and the first pitch taken high. The second baseman, Alex Freeland, is playing up the middle. Very deep shortstop for Mookie Betts. Freeman off the line at first and about 10 feet off the line at third for Muncy. A foul ball back to the screen. It's one ball, one strike on Bernal.
0: Bernal, one of the top prospects in the organization and certainly in Major League Baseball. Switch hitter from Panama. His parents were both catchers. His mother was a softball catcher. His dad was a catcher all his life.
21: The pitch to Leo. A swing, and that's hit off the end of the bat. And that goes foul off the screen down the right field line. Lauer gets ahead of Bernal. One ball and two strikes.
0: Good catch and throw at every level he's been in.
21: a minor league Gold Glove winner. Leo Bernal. The 1-2 pitch. He swings and strikes out, going for a slider that was down, and he went reaching for it with no contact. The second strikeout for Eric Lauer. Well, he has that out of the way.
0: Yeah, exactly. Now he can worry about the home runs.
21: Here is Ramon Urias over his last five, and on the homestand went 1-for-12. His hit was a home run, a 2-RBI homer. He had a walk, struck out three times, and a stolen base. The pitch, up and in for a ball. Urias is getting a chance to play more third base. Blaze Jordan is out with an ankle injury. Nolan Gorman was called back up. He's a left-handed bat off the bench tonight. Lauer, the lefty, deals, and there's a drive hit well to left field. That might go, and it's out of here. A gunner for Ramon Urias, his fourth homer of the year, and the Cardinals are on the board.
0: Didn't think he hit it that well, but it was a line drive into left center field as the fans throw the ball back on the field. Urias rounds third as he's on his way to home, but he put a charge into it to get the Cardinals on the board.
21: Let's pause here for an ID on the Cardinals Radio Network, powered by Graybar.
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21: If you're planning a trip to St. Louis from, say, Jonesboro, Arkansas, or anywhere in Cardinal Nation, remember to visit ExploreSt.Louis.com and make it a great trip. 25th home run given up by Lauer this year. Urias with his fourth. He's playing in his 33rd game. Elbow injuries cut his season really short. Lauer's pitch, a swing, and there's a hard hit ball deep center field off the bat of Sajacy. It's a gunner! Sajacy goes back to back with Urias. The second home run this season for Sajacy, and he had three hits in his last game of the homestand.
0: First pitch swinging. Four-seam fastball, didn't miss any of it. You asked me earlier, you think he has three hits in him for tonight?
21: I said he had at least two, so I'm halfway there.
0: Halfway there.
21: Now Nathan Church. He played for the UC Irvine Anteaters. We have an Anteater in the game and a Gaucho tonight. But McGreevy out of UC Santa Barbara pitching. A big bender, curveball over for a strike to Church, trying to break it 0-for-6. Do I hear three home runs in a row?
0: Well, it wouldn't be beyond them.
21: Crowd is buzzing after back-to-back Cardinal homers. There's a ground ball to the second baseman. Freeland to his left throws out Church by a couple of steps. Urias and Sajacy went back-to-back. We go to the bottom of the second. The Cardinals lead the Dodgers 2-0 in L.A.
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2: Dodger cleanup batter Max Muncy takes outside from Michael McGreevy. As Michael is pitching with a 2-0 lead, the Dodgers bat in the bottom of the second. Muncy, 2 for his last 16, went 5 for 22 on their road trip. He takes the ball high, 2-0. 5 for 22, a couple of home runs. He walked 6 times, struck out 4 times. The Dodgers on their road trip lost 3 in Atlanta, then won 2 out of 3 in Detroit. A swing, and there's a long one to left field. But it's going to be caught in further track by Joshua Baez as Muncy hit that one toward the end of the bat.
0: Well, we've seen some balls well hit that have kind of died out there, with the exception of Urias. His home run was a line drive. It didn't have a chance to die.
2: And then Sajacy just teed off.
0: He just stepped all into that one.
2: Nurses Appreciation Night at the ballpark, Monday, September 14th. 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
0: Big ovation for Will Smith making his return.
2: He was out 73 games with a neck injury, starting behind the plate, hitting 5th in the lineup for the Dodgers. An all-star catcher who takes a pitch a little bit low. He's a 3-time National League All-Star, playing in his 53rd game this year. 249, 6 homers, 23 RBIs. The pitch to him, a swing and a miss, and McGreevy threw a wonderful sweeper there that had a huge break at the end. 1-1. Vermeen at second base plays up the middle. Deep shortstop for Sajacy. The pitch, a swing and a miss. After the sweeper, a four-seamer and a 1-2 count on Will Smith, who's 31 years old out of the University of Louisville.
0: It is fun to watch McGreevy pitch and just watching him grow and learn how to pitch at the big league level. He really has a really solid game plan.
2: The 26-year-old right-hander listens in for the sign from Leo Bernal, who puts down the target. Bernal catching his first big league game. A swing and a fly ball hit to center field. Moving back on this one, Church makes the catch and backpedals 1 step on the track. Will Smith just kind of one-armed that ball all the way to the track. And the ball is a-flying tonight.
0: It is.
2: Here is Kyle Tucker. Boy, have they been disappointed in him.
0: And John,
2: three-time All-Star.
0: He makes $80 million next year.
2: Batting .228, 11 home runs, 104 hits, 71 runs scored, 57 runs batted in. Left-handed batter. He swings, and he hits this one to center field. Right to Nathan Church. 1-2-3 go the Dodgers. Mike Claiborne will tell you about the third, with the Cardinals leading 2-0 in L.A.
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21: Top of the third, we go, and Jose Fermin leads things off for the Cardinals. First pitch on the way. He turns on a pitch and lines it down the left field line for a base hit. Jose Fermin looking early in the count, and he gives the Cardinals a leadoff base hit.
2: He wasn't going to get any air under that one.
21: Nope.
2: Where Teoscar Hernandez could catch it like he did against the wall leading off the game.
21: Ivan Herrera makes his way to the plate. Ivan already has one single tonight as the Cardinals lead 2-0. Back-to-back home runs, fourth time of the season they've been able to do that. Urias and Sejasi. Herrera stands in, waits on the first pitch, and it's a breaking ball for a called strike. Nice curveball. In case you're wondering about Fermin, he's stolen seven bases, is yet to be caught.
2: But not the fastest of Cardinal runners.
21: He's that guy on the back end of a double steal. There he goes. Here's a pitch. It's inside, and it's going to be a throw down to second, and he's going to go in hand first safely.
2: He had such a huge jump on the lefty, Lauer, so the Cardinals had a tell on Lauer, and it paid off.
21: Eight stolen bases now for Jose Fermin.
2: They caught Lauer in a habit, and they took advantage of it.
21: I'll tell you one thing. These Cardinal coaches, coaching staff, they pick up on the most minute issue a pitcher may offer.
2: Well, I don't know how many times I've been in the clubhouse and Pop Warner is going over hours of video.
21: Pitch to Herrera. That's high for a ball. Two balls, one strike to Ivan Herrera, who's the designated hitter this evening. That's Eric Lauer on the mound. He's a lefty. About to throw his 36th pitch of the evening. He checks the runner at second. Comes to the plate. Check swing, foul. Near the Cardinal dugout. Two nothing Cardinals. As Herrera taps the plate. Opens up the stance. Holds the bat letter high. Here's the pitch. There's a bouncing ball to the shortstop. That's going to get by Mookie Betts. And here comes a runner around the score. Fermin plates the Cardinals' third run of the night. An RBI single for Ivan Herrera. He's 2-for-2 on the night. And the Cardinals now lead 3-0.
2: Oh, it's great to add on after getting those two-out home runs in the second. 18, come right out of the gate with two singles. A stolen base by Fermin set up the RBI for Herrera, his 56th. And now let's see if Jordan can get in on the action. Here's Jordan Walker. Struck out the first time up. Let's see what he learned.
21: Here's Lauer. Now pitching from the stretch again. Herrera can steal the base. Pitch on the way, and Jordan turns on a pitch down the left field line. That's going to get down for a base hit. So the Cardinals will now have runners at first and second. Nobody out.
2: First pitch swinging.
21: They are jumping all over that first pitch. Walker, he swings at the first pitch about 40% of the time anyway, but now it's become contagious where everybody's taking the first hack at it. Let's see what Alec Burleson will do. As Burley stands in.
2: We tomahawked a fly ball to Teoscar Hernandez for the last out of the first inning.
21: His strike zone.
2: I mean, he can get a pitch up there high above the letters as well as anybody.
21: He can go the other way with that pitch, too. He holds the bat high over his shoulder. First pitch to him, he swings at the first pitch and loses his helmet. He fouls it off. If you're a Cardinal fan, you know that there's nothing like baseball in St. Louis, and there's nothing that beats 60 Cent Cypress at On the Run the day after the Cards score six.
2: Halfway there tonight.
21: So Alec Burleson with a one-strike count. Runners at first and second. Nobody out. Here's the pitch.
0: There's a pitch that's popped up foul down the left field line, well out of play. The Cardinals scored two in the second inning, back-to-back home runs. They played it a run this inning, and they threatened to do more damage as the crowd here is kind of hushed. As Lauer checks the runner at second, here's his pitch. There's a ball hit in the right field. It's not going to be out of the ballpark. Kyle Tucker is under. He makes the one-handed catch. Burley got under that pitch just a little bit. So there's one out, and that'll bring up Joshua Baez.
5: Number 22, Joshua.
0: And if it was one thing we've seen with Joshua Baez, he has had some reasonable success against left-handed pitching, although brief.
2: Well, Baez got under one, hit a mile-high pop-up that was caught by Muncy leading off the second.
0: Let's see what he can do here. You don't think he's looking early, do you?
2: Of course he is.
0: As Eric Lauer pauses, now pitches. High for a ball. Walker at first, Herrera at second. One out here at Dodger Stadium.
2: Lauer left his changeup a little too high to get Baez to offer.
0: I think he wanted to see if he'd chase it. He didn't. There's another pitch that's high for a ball. So two balls, no strikes to Joshua Baez.
2: Four-seamer clocked at 91 miles an hour from Eric Lauer.
0: You start throwing four-seamers with that kind of velo on it, you're going to get hurt. He's going to have to be a little bit more conscious of the lower part of the zone as Baez sees a good breaking ball for a strike. Two balls and a strike to Joshua Baez. He was out early today, taking some real extra work.
2: He's out every day early, working with John Jay in the outfield, getting work in the cage.
0: As Lauer comes to the plate again, swing and a miss. He had home run thoughts, but came up a little empty. So now it's two balls, two strikes. Scoreboard says two balls. Now they got to square away. We're good. Joshua Baez stands in. Boy, those some big runs out there on the bases. As he waits, as Lauer checks, comes to the plate, inside for a ball. Him a slider that time. It didn't slide enough. And Baez, good pitch recognition. Didn't take the base.
2: That was an easy take for him. He saw that one well out of Lauer's hand.
0: As Lauer is ready to pitch one more time. It's on the way. Swing, and he fouls it straight back. Baez will go down and try and hunt that low pitch in the strike zone. He's not stiff in the batter's box. Very flexible. Covers a lot of the batter's box.
2: 48th pitch coming up. 20 in the first, 11 in the second. This is number 17 in the third for Lauer.
0: And he's not out of it by a long shot. As he checks the runner, comes to the plate. High for a ball, so ball three. Oh, that nicked him.
2: Oh, hit by pitch.
0: Hit by pitch there. So the bases are loaded. And wouldn't this be a great time for Leo Bernal to have his first big league hit and RBI? As he's the next batter. That ball grazed Joshua Baez. And so now the pitching coach, who's Mark Pryor, he makes his way out to talk to his pitcher just to settle him down. And what a good player he was in his day.
2: Fifth hit by pitch this season for Lauer. He's given up a couple of home runs tonight, 26 for the season. Mark Pryor along with Kerry Wood, the dynamic duo for the Cubs back in the day.
0: They were a handful. Mark Pryor had a really good career at USC. Speaking of USC, Randy Flores is here. He's still the all-time leading winning pitcher at that fine program.
2: Coach Dado.
0: So Leo Bernal stands in. Bernal struck out his first time up, making his second big league appearance in the batter's box. He wears a number 13. He inched up a little bit. He's not on the back line of the box. He waits on the first pitch, and it's outside for a ball. Let him throw you a strike, kid. Bases loaded, one out. Top of the third. Cardinals on top, 3-0. As Bernal waits on the next pitch from Lauer, and it's on the way. Swing and a line drive into center field. That's going to get down for a base hit. One run will score. Here comes another. And they're going to hold up the third runner. He's at third. So congratulations, Leo Bernal, with his first major league hit, his first major league RBIs, and the Cardinals are now on top 5-0.
2: They're not done.
0: No. So Bernal, he's taking care of all kind of business tonight. Stayed down on that pitch and lined it in the left center field. Good speed on the base pass as Jordan Walker was able to score from first. And Joshua Baez finds himself at third base now. So runners at first and third, one out, and that brings up Ramon Urias. Urias homered his first time up.

0: He waits on the first pitch from Lauer, and it's inside for a ball. So Leo Bernal has made his presence felt in the big leagues in his first major league game. With a two RBI single, he gives the Cardinals a 5-0 lead. Another pitch to Urias. He swings and taps one foul toward the Dodger dugout.
1: Well, it was like a lightning bolt when Urias made it 1-0 with his line drive home run to the pavilion in left field. And so J.C. hit a towering home run into center field to follow him. And the Cardinals got the line moving with Jose Fermin with a leadoff hit. And they're still batting.
0: Urias with a one ball, one strike count. Pitch on the way outside for a ball.
1: And the count is favoring Urias now with 4 home runs, 8 RBIs.
0: Be careful with Urias. He can mug you with the best of them. Balance stands in the box from the right side. He waits on the next pitch from Lauer. Here it is. High for a ball. So now it's 3 balls, 1 strike. Nothing doing in the Dodger bullpen yet, although there is some stretching.
1: 55 pitches. This next one's number 55.
0: As Lauer leans in to get location, pitching from the stretch. Checks the runner at first, comes to the plate. High for a ball, ball 4. So the bases are loaded again, and the Boo Birds are starting to come out here at Dodger Stadium.
1: Do they have those in Southern California?
0: I don't know how many of them they have, but I see a few have convened here at the ballpark.
1: So the Cardinals they've taken advantage of a hit-by-pitch, and they've added a walk. Let's see what Sejacy can do after he hit his second home run of the year the first time up.
0: Sejacy waits on the first pitch. It's high for a ball, and Lauer is all over the place right now. Now there is some action going on as the Dodger bullpen is up and moving.
1: Sejacy is 4 for his last 5.
0: Seth Halverson is up warming up. He's a right-hander. Sejacy waits on the next pitch. Check swing. He didn't go around. It's high for a ball. 2 balls, no strikes to Thomas Sejacy. Bases are loaded, 1 out. Cardinals on top, 5-0 on 7 hits. Thomas Sejacy just recently called up. Stands in from the right side, waits on the next pitch. It's a strike.
1: Sejacy made Lauer throw a strike.
0: And right
1: from the block applause now from the Dodger fans.
0: Well, they're not very patient around here, are they? So 2 balls and a strike. Hitters count here for Thomas Sejacy. As Lauer comes to the plate and he swings and fouls it over the Cardinal dugout, well out of play. 2 balls, 2 strikes now to Thomas Sejacy as Lauer has now thrown 59 pitches. 1 out here in the top of the 3rd.
1: If you're going to get to Lauer, right now is the time. Because he's laboring out there.
0: He is. Wouldn't you like to get into that Dodger bullpen early in the series?
1: Early in this game.
0: Yeah, you use them up now. And they have pitching. There's no question about that. But you don't want to chase your starter. You don't want your starter getting chased this early as the next pitch is on the way. And so J.C. golfs this one in the center field. The center fielder is Tommy Edman, but Teoscar Hernandez makes the catch. The runner tags, and he's going to score. That'd be it, Baez, and the Cardinals now increase their lead to 6-0. And, John?
1: I smell the coffee brewing, Claves. The Cardinals have scored 6. That means you score 60-cent drinks tomorrow at On the Run.
0: Sacrifice fly, RBI for Sejacy.
2: 27, Nathan Church.
1: The hit-by-pitch turns into a run.
0: So now, with runners at first and second, and that'll bring up Nathan Church. Nathan grounded out to the second baseman his first time up. Church, one of the 2 left-handed batters in the order this evening for the Cardinals. He waits on the first pitch from Lauer, and he golfs this one down the left field line. It's going to go out of play. Nathan Church, I guess words has it, swing early against Lauer. And the Cardinals have done a lot of damage on first pitch swinging tonight.
1: Nathan Church out of El Toro High School in UC Irvine.
0: Think he left a few tickets here tonight?

0: We go to the bottom of the third. Redbirds on top, 7-0.
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0: Cardinals go to the bottom of the third, leading 7-0. The Cardinals had a big top half of the inning. And, John, we were talking about Lauer and how everybody was swinging first pitch. Teams are hitting 412 against him on the first pitch. So the word is out. As Michael McGreevy starts things off with a pitch that's high for a ball to Tommy Edman.
5: I think the Cardinals had the word on him, though, before. A 2-4 career record, 6.92 ERA. And he's on the downside of this one.
0: He might be out there for a while. You don't want to. You might have him.
5: They still have somebody throwing, Clay. I think he may be finished. They have a right-hander throwing.
0: Halverson was throwing earlier.
5: I think that's who it is.
0: Tommy Edman sees another pitch for a call strike. Tommy's had a few injuries this season that slowed him down. Playing center field tonight. Now time is called. As Edman, who bats from the left side.
5: It's 8 o'clock Pacific time.
0: Thank you very much. On the dot. As the next pitch from McGreevy, there's a line drive. That's going to drop in the left field for a base hit. So Tommy Edman leads things off for the Dodgers.
5: He's 3-4 now against McGreevy.
0: And that'll bring up Teoscar Hernandez.
5: Dodgers can hit into some double plays.
0: Oh, they lead the league. They lead the world. Hitting into double plays.
5: Teoscar is grounded into 12.
0: So he stands in from the right side. He's had a good run in a Dodger uniform. He waits on the first pitch. Good breaking ball for a called strike. Michael McGreevy on the mound. Thrown just 28 pitches so far as Edman gets a lead from first. Tommy has stolen 5 bases in 7 attempts. Next pitch on the way, and Hernandez fouls this one off behind home plate up into the upper deck. Teoscar Hernandez had a good run in Toronto, but he was just with the doctor order for the Dodgers last season and the one before that. Signed a big contract to stay here. He can create some damage, but he's only hit 12 home runs this season. He waits on another pitch. That's in the dirt. Good save by Bernal. He'll throw a new baseball out. Maryville University offers market-relevant programs in partnership with local and national corporations so students can gain skills they need to succeed in the workforce of the future. You can learn more at maryville.edu. One ball, two strikes to Teoscar Hernandez.
5: And I don't think the Dodgers will do much running down 7-0.
0: Here's the pitch. Outside for ball.
6: Yeah, they have to get their line moving.
5: In the minor leagues, just a note on Leo Bernal. He threw out close to 30% of runners attempting to steal.
0: And now McGreevy steps off. That's his first disengagement.
5: He'll use his disengagements, whether it be a step off or the throw to first base. He'll use a good number of them.
0: I think it's a good pace for him just to make sure he keeps his breath going. As Hernandez sees a strike, strike three call. See you later. We owe you a station break, and let's give it to you now on the Cardinals Radio Network, powered by Graybar.
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0: Alex Freeland stands in. He bats ninth. He's playing second base. He bats on the left side. First pitch he sees is low for a ball.
5: He was just recalled today from Oklahoma City. Played 38 games there. 259, 5 homers, 26 RBIs. And he's playing in his 73rd game with the Dodgers this season, as rosters have been expanded to 28.
0: Michael McGreevy comes to the plate. That pitch is high for a ball. And the other transaction the Cardinals made today was they recalled Victor Scott to second.
5: Jimmy Crooks will send down.
0: Jimmy Crooks is sent out, and we'll see a little bit of Victor at some point, I'm sure.
5: Ansel Rincon was added to the bullpen.
0: Looking forward to watching him pitch. There's a called strike. We saw a little bit of him in spring training. He started off the season in Springfield and then moved himself to Memphis and was good in relief coming out of the pen. As Edmund gets a lead from first, McGreevy pitching from the stretch. Here's his pitch. Ground ball to Burleson. He ate him up. Can they get the runner at first? They do. Good play. Backing that one up was Jose Fermin. He backed up Burleson. That ball.
5: He made some play just to get to the ball and hit the glove, flipped it with a little something on it to Burleson.
0: Yeah, that ball hit Burleson in the thumb of the heel of the glove, and it just ate him up. But he was able to slow down enough for me to get there. He backed up the play, and he was able to get it to Burleson for the out. The runner advances to second. But they're two out now, and that's the top of the order. That means Shohei Ohtani stands in.
5: You don't see very many 3-4-3 plays.
0: No, you don't. As Ohtani stands in from the left side, McGreevy comes to the plate, high and tight for a ball. Shohei just hitting .279 this season.
5: He almost leaned into that one. That one wasn't that far off the inside corner. It was high.
0: 30 home runs, 80 runs driven in for the designated hitter. Swing and a miss. He pulled the string on him that time.
5: Through the curveball.
0: Shohei is like, wait a minute. So one ball, one strike. To one of the baseball's most sensational players, Shohei Ohtani, as McGreevy pumps in a fastball for a strike. Now Ohtani calls time. Well, I tell you something, John. I don't know if there's ever been a player in my lifetime that has had such an impact on a global front as Shohei Ohtani has. And you look at some of the signage here in the ballpark, there's a lot of new money invested in this ball club, and Shohei Ohtani has a lot to do with it as he sees a pitch high for a ball.
5: Looks they have Yamamoto, who's going to pitch tomorrow for the Dodgers, and Sasaki on this roster. Big-name players from Japan joining Shohei Ohtani, who made the move from Orange County here to Dodger Stadium, leaving the Angels.
0: There's a pitch of the dirt. Good save by Bernal. Left Orange County. I understand they have a new owner in Orange County for that ball club.
5: Stan Kroenke.
0: Yeah. A lot of coin. $4 billion is what the reported sale was. As Ohtani with a full count. McGreevy takes a deep breath, checks the runner at second, comes to the plate. Low for a ball, so he draws a walk. A two-out walk. That'll bring up Freddie Freeman. Freddie Freeman is a dangerous guy with runners in scoring position.
5: Two-out walks are dangerous against this lineup.
0: Yeah, while they haven't been hitting as well as they would hope to, they still are a dangerous group.
8: Freddie Freeman!
0: And Freddie Freeman, who is not homered since the 4th of July, is a guy you really want to be careful with. With runners in scoring position, Freddie Freeman is hitting 300. First pitch he sees is low for a ball. With runners in scoring position this season, with two out, it's 12 for 40. And as he stands in from the left side, with that distinct batting stance, he holds the bat high over his shoulder, waits on the next pitch from McGreevy, and it's on the way, and that one's low as well for a ball. Freddie Freeman had a really good run in Atlanta. Braves, and he disagreed on a few things, and the next thing you know, he finds himself out here in Atlanta, in Los Angeles, and he's had a really good run. One of the class guys in the game.
5: Yet Olson has done quite a job
0: really nice
5: in as he went back home to Georgia.
0: Everybody's happy with that deal.
5: Freddie's back in California.
0: Another pitch inside corner for a called strike. Freddie struck out his first time against McGreevy. Edmund is at second. Otani's at first. Two out. Cardinals on top, 7-0. As McGreevy comes to the plate, inside for a ball. Three balls and a strike. As Michael McGreevy, his pitch count starting to climb just a little bit. Here's his pitch. Check swing, did he go? Yes, he's out. Two strikes. Full count now. As Freddie tried to hold a swing, but he broke the plane. So now it's a full count. The runners will be going here as McGreevy comes to the plate, and Freddie fouls this one down the first baseline out of play. Rolls into the Cardinal dugout. Yeah, he got in his kitchen really good that time. We'll do it again. Morgan is trying to get this crowd revved up. As Freeman waits on a full count, here's the pitch swing, and he fouls this one past the first base coach. That's Chris Woodward for the Dodgers. We'll do it one more time.
5: McGreevy's last start, a no decision Wednesday against Baltimore, where he worked five innings. He threw 84 pitches. 10 hits, 7 earned runs, 2 home runs, Leody Taveras and Pete Alonso. He hit a batter, walked 2, struck out 3.
0: Not his best work
5: in the decision.
0: Another pitch to Freeman, and that's high for a ball, and the bases are loaded. That brings up Mookie Betts. So 2 walks in the inning to go along with a single, have the bases loaded. Now Leo Bernal is going to go out and talk to his pitcher.
5: I know Mookie could make those 2 walks hurt to load the bases, but sometimes with a hitter like Freeman, a walk is not all that bad in that situation. We'll see how it plays out.
0: Well, when you think about how Mookie's having an offseason, he's hitting just 196 with runners in scoring position with 2 out. You probably do take your chances with him.
5: But it is the Cardinals. He has 8 home runs in his career against the Cardinals.
0: He's had some big hits against the Cardinals in the past. He stands in from the right side, where is the number 50. And when you stand next to him and you just realize how small of a athlete he is, but, man, he packs a punch. First pitch from McGreevy, he swings at him, pops it up. The right fielder is Jordan Walker. He runs in. Fermin is there as well. Walker drops it. And the run's going to score. Here comes a second run that's going to come around to score. And now, all of a sudden, here come the Los Angeles Dodgers. Walker and Fermin were both in pursuit of that ball, and I don't think they heard each other.
5: They did not.
0: And it hit Walker's glove and dropped. For me, he was shaken up just a little bit. But the Dodgers are now on the board. The Cardinals now lead 7-3. For me, he ran a long way for that ball, but it was really Walker's ball. As Fermin reached out and it hit in the heel of Walker's glove, he couldn't close it as he collided with Fermin. And now the Dodgers are threatening as Mookie Betts is now at second base with 2 out, and that brings up Max Muncy. Muncy stands in.
5: That ball was just hit in the right spot for Mookie Betts. He gets a double out of it.
0: So three runs have scored in the inning. Muncy stands in. Here's the pitch. Swing and a miss. He pulled the string on him that time with a nice curveball.
5: Now, the Cardinals' inability to make that play cost McGreevy three runs, but McGreevy is also to blame by walking two of those three base runners.
0: Yeah, I mean, you mentioned the two-out walks. They don't do you good. There's a ball in the dirt, but the runner cannot advance. Anyway, we've only seen Bernal for almost three innings now work behind the plate. And I like the way he covers them. So here we go one more time. A one ball, one strike count to Max Muncy. Here's the pitch. There's a pitch that's popped up foul to go out of play to the left of our broadcast position. Michael McGreevy now at 54 pitches. This has been a little bit of a longer inning than he would hope to have. But he can get out of it with one more pitch. There's a pitch inside for a ball. So two balls, two strikes, two out, runner at second. We've seen this before with some of the Cardinal pitchers. They'll spring a leak and all of a sudden things get out of hand. The pitch count gets up and the next thing you know, he can't get out of the fifth inning. But we're just in the third here in Los Angeles as the Cardinals lead 7-3.
5: Or we've seen the one bad inning do a Cardinal pitcher.
0: It'll do you in. You are so right about that. Next pitch on the way, strike call. And he's down on strikes, and the inning is finally over. Well, the Dodgers scored three. We go to the fourth. Cardinals on top, 7-3.
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5: Well, the Dodgers have gone to their bullpen. Seth Halverson is now on in relief of Eric Lauer. For Halverson, this is his 25th appearance of the season. Check that, 22nd appearance of the season. He's a right-hander out of the University of Tennessee by way of Chicago, Illinois. He was a seventh-round draft choice for the Colorado Rockies in 2023. So far this season, he's 0-1 with an earned run average of 4.74 in 19 innings pitched. He's at 17 strikeouts, and there's a ground ball off of Fermin as he grounds it to the third baseman. That's Max Muncy. He's up and open for the out. So Fermin goes down, lead things off here in the top of the fourth. Fermin has batted three times already in just four innings.
6: Ivan Herrera.
5: As the Cardinals had a big third inning. That brings up Ivan Herrera. Herrera with two hits on the night, also an RBI.
7: Love to see an answer here for that three-run bottom half of the third.
5: Yeah, that one kind of got away. As Herrera already has used his timeout, he taps the plate, he steps in the box, he's ready to go. As Halverson waits, here's his pitch, it's called strike. Halverson can get it up there. He can touch 99 with little difficulty. He also throws a slider. He pitches from the stretch. Here's his next pitch. It's a fastball that's low. That one's 99 miles per hour. Seth
7: Amazing how
5: Halverson.
7: A lot of those Rocky pitchers get away from playing half their home games in Denver.
5: Have a new life. Another one on the way. There's a breaking ball. It's low. Graybar is your electrical and datacom distributor helping to power, connect, and maintain your operation.
8: Yep.
5: Graybar does that. Two ball, one strike count to Ivan Herrera. Halverson on the pitch, and it's low for a ball. Three balls and a strike.
7: Herrera is looking a lot steadier at the plate the last few games.
5: He's
7: not lunging for the ball. Yeah. Not over-anxious.
5: As he waits on the next pitch, it's on the way. Swing, and he fouls that. Whoa, look out. That one clipped somebody in the Dodger dugout.
7: And somebody was trying to get out of the way.
5: Out of the
7: right
5: way.
7: Into the way.
5: Kike Hernandez, he's checking his heart rate right about now. He moved down a little further down in the dugout. I don't think he wants to stay in that spot again. But he's okay. Full count now to Herrera. Here's the pitch. High for a ball, so he draws a walk. So may that walk be something the Cardinals can build on.
7: Well, Herrera adds to a .360 on base percentage with that walk, and he's on for the third time tonight.
5: That brings up Jordan Walker. Walker struck out his first time, singled, and eventually scored in the third inning. John and I kind of feel like this could be a pretty healthy, productive road trip for him. He sees the first pitch high for a ball.
7: He's playing in spacious parks, especially in Denver and in San Francisco.
5: It will be interesting to see what kind of damage he can do in those places, and even here in Dodger Stadium. as Halverson's next pitch, and Walker fouls this one toward the Dodger dugout. Not with the velocity of that last one from Herrera. So now with a one ball, one strike count to the Cardinal right fielder. He's back in the box. Herrera is at first base. Has a short lead. Halverson pitching from the stretch. Comes to the plate. High for a ball. He has no problem getting it up there. He's in that 98-99 range on virtually every pitch so far. There's Jordan Walker, who likes fastballs. Just needs one to his liking, and here's the pitch. That one sails outside for a ball. Three balls, one strike to Jordan Walker.
7: Maybe a go pitch here now for the Cardinal right fielder.
5: As Walker waits, Halverson comes to the plate. There's a line drive in the center field. That ball has a chance to go, and it is gone. That ball just continued to sail. Johnny couldn't be more than 15, 20 feet off the ground.
7: He nailed it. He barreled the ball. And for Jordan Walker, home run number 28, RBIs 98 and 99. There's an answer to that three-run Dodger third. The Cardinals get two back.
5: So three home runs on the night for the Cardinals. They pick up two more runs. They now lead 9-3. And, oh, by the way, there's just one out with Alec Burleson standing in the batter's box.
7: Facing the right-hander now.
5: You're thinking what I'm thinking. Burley 0-for-2 so far on the evening. He'd like to get in on the fun as he swings and misses at the first pitch.
7: He was geared up for the 98-99 and got a slider at 87.
5: So the Cardinals now find themselves on top 9-3 as Burleson sees a pitch go outside for a ball. One ball, one strike to Alec Burleson.
7: Well, Walker didn't homer on the homestand. Last home run before this one was on the 21st at Philadelphia.
5: You know, we've seen Jordan hit all of his home runs this season, but that one, it was almost like Urias's home run. There's a ground ball to the first baseman. That's Freddie Freeman. He's pretty automatic there. He steps on the bag for the second out.
7: That's another home run off a different pitcher for Walker.
5: He is an equal opportunity home run distributor. And he's having some sort of season. As Joshua Baez stands in now. Baez kind of got things started with being hit by a pitch. And at that point, the Cardinal bats came to light, and the Redbirds found themselves with a five-run inning. They've come back to tack on two more in this inning to go along with the two they had in the second inning. They give you a total of nine if you're keeping score at home. As Baez swings at a changeup. And misses, so he's in the hole, nothing and two. Joshua Baez waits on the next pitch from Halverson. It's on the way. There's a line drive down the left field line. This one has a chance to go. It is off the wall. Foul. It curved foul at the very last second.
7: Oh, I thought he had it.
5: I did too, especially that little short fence out there in left field. But he hooked it just foul. He was on it. So he broke his bat in the process, so he goes back to the bat boy who has another bat ready for him to use. Leo Bernal is on deck. He'd like to hit in this inning. So Baez is ready. Halverson is ready. Here's the pitch. High for a ball. Joshua Baez stands in. He waits as Halverson comes to the plate. He pops this one up on the infield. This is in foul territory. Now Will Smith gives chase and it gets out of play. That ball started off on the first baseline and drifted about three rows behind home plate.
7: Will Smith had a better chance of catching that in the Wild Wild West than he did here.
5: Yep. This is the Wild Wild West, in case you haven't heard. in Los Angeles. Then it can get a little wild out here. As Baez with a one ball, two strike count, waits on the next pitch, swing and a miss, and down on strikes he goes to end the inning. But the Cardinals come back and score two. We go to the bottom of the fourth, Redbirds on top, 9-3.
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5: Will Smith leads things off. The first pitch he sees, he hits the center field. Don't worry, Nathan Church is under it. He makes the one-handed catch with the first out. And that's how we start off the bottom of the fourth.
7: Well, that's a way to cut down on the pitch count, get an out on one pitch to open the inning.
5: Kyle Tucker makes his way to the plate. Tucker also was a person who flew to Nathan Church. He stands in from the left side. We saw Kyle Tucker in a Houston uniform and a Chicago Cub uniform. I'll tell you, John, to me, I thought his career turned around when he took that foul ball off the leg in Houston. And he was never the same player. Showed flashes of it, but not the guy I think everyone thought he was going to be. As he stands in with a one ball, no strike count from Michael McGreevy, here's McGreevy's next pitch. Check swing, did he go? No, they say the third base umpire, and that is Roberto Ortiz. Kyle Tucker, his first year with the Dodgers. As McGreevy, about to throw his 60th pitch, and it's a beauty for a call strike. Nice curveball. McGreevy using the curveball a lot more this evening so far. He's ready to pitch. Tucker's ready to bat. Here's the pitch. It's on the way. There's a ball that's hit in the left field. There's Joshua Baez. He's there. He makes the catch. Two up, two down. We owe you a station break, and let's give it to you now on the Cardinals Radio Network, powered by Graybar.
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5: Tommy Edmonds stands in, and Tommy singled his first time up. Playing center field tonight, the first pitch he sees is a call strike. You can celebrate the legend on Saturday, September 12th, when the Cardinals take on the Chicago White Sox. Fans will take home a Yadier Molina bobblehead card, courtesy of Edward Jones. Tickets and details can be found at cardinals.com/promotions. Next pitch to Tommy Edman is in there for a strike.
7: When we get back home, playing the White Sox, that three-game series beginning September 11th, the 2006 World Champions 20th anniversary celebration.
5: Swing and a miss by Edman. He's in the hole, one ball, two strikes. I don't know about you, but I'm really looking forward to that whole weekend.
7: I am too. I was looking forward to it last year when I went to
5: the 05
7: reunion. That was great to see the guys, but I can't wait to see this crew that made it right on the last weekend into the postseason, got healthy, and took it all the way to the championship.
5: Edmund sees a pitch high for a ball. Yep, that was...
7: We had a feeling that first game in San Diego that something special could be brewing.
5: And as Edmund hits one in the left field, Baez goes back. He's under it. He makes the catch. Three up, three down for the Cardinals. Nice going, Michael McGreevy. We go to the fifth inning. The voice of the Cardinals, John Rooney, will have it for you, and he'll also have a 9-3 lead, St. Louis.
11: It's time now for another spectacular moment in the history of our Tennessee Valley.
12: 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Admission was 10 cents, but for an additional 25 cents, you could rent a swimsuit. In 1935, McFarland's Park and Swimming Pool, renamed Crystal Plunge Pool, became the property of the North Alabama Fair and Park Association, which converted the site into the North Alabama Fairgrounds. The pool and some of the buildings were removed in 1955 to provide more space for the North Alabama State Fair, which eventually moved to Muscle Shoals. 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
7: The Cardinals come to bat in the fifth inning, facing a new pitcher, Alex Bessia, left-hander. Seth Halverson went one inning, gave up a hit, a home run to Jordan Walker. That followed a walk to Ivan Herrera, so two runs earned, a walk, a strikeout, the home run. 21 pitches, 12 strikes for Halverson. Bessia is pitching to Leo Bernal, batting right-handed. He swings and misses and drops to the right knee in the process. One strike. Bernal with a strikeout. Then his first major league hit, a line drive to left center field that scored two runs. Scored Herrera and Walker. The pitch. Bernal hits it hard to third. Played on the second bounce by Muncy, who throws out Leo Bernal. And Leo, in his major league debut, is 1-for-3. Bestia gets his first batter. And now Ramon Urias. Step into legendary living at One Cardinal Way, luxury apartments overlooking Busch Stadium. 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Urias with a home run and a walk tonight. Bessia watches the pitch timer go down to one, starts his move, and a foul off the catcher, Will Smith. Bessia letting the pitch timer move all the way down to 1 second. Alex Bessia, at 30 years old, played college ball at Cal State East Bay. The lefty's pitch, tap foul. No balls and two strikes on Ramon Urias. 1-1 with a 3.02 ERA, 61 games for Bessia. With 47 and two-thirds innings, 59 strikeouts. Born in Alpine, California. He was drafted by the Marlins in 2018 in the 17th round, the 507th overall pick. He's been a star out of the bullpen with the Dodgers. A swing and a miss on a pitch high. Oh, no swing, according to Alan Porter, the first base umpire. Urias got a break there. He went way over the plate. Cardinals got a break. Let's see if they can take advantage of it. Urias hit a two-out home run off Eric Lauer. Lauer had gone 7-1 with a 3.78 ERA, 8 games, 6 starts since coming to the Dodgers from Toronto. And in the process of checking his swing, Urias might be hurt. He had some elbow issues that put him on the injured list. He was out much of the season, just recently returning. Adam Olson, the head athletic trainer for the Cardinals, is out attending to Urias right now. Tried to check his swing, and on the appeal, no swing, ruled by the crew chief, Alan Porter. But something gave, and it may have injured the left elbow. He's had injuries to both elbows. Oliver Marmol is out there along with Olson. Urias takes a practice swing, and he tells them he's good to continue with the count 1-2 and one out. Leo Bernal grounded out to third for the first out here in the fifth inning, with the Cardinals leading 9-3 over the Dodgers. The Redbirds about hit the Dodgers 9-2. Bessia gets a pitch before Urias stands back in. As Bessia had a long wait there. Now he's kicking away at the clay in front of the rubber. Leans against the middle of the rubber. The target is set by Will Smith. And the 1-2 pitch here for Ramon Urias. Here it is. A swing and a miss. He strikes out. Two down. Thomas Ajayi has a home run, his second of the year, as he homered on the 29th of May against the Cubs for his other home run. But he had a blast, a towering home run to center field his first time up. Then he drove in a run with a sacrifice fly. Two home runs, six RBIs for Ajayi, playing in his 35th game with the Cardinals this year. He looks at a strike from the left-hander Vesia. Balanced outfield, giving up the lines with Teoscar Hernandez in left, Tommy Edman in center, and Kyle Tucker playing off the right field line. Freeland, the second baseman, plays up the middle. The pitch by Vesia, a swing, and that ball is hit high and deep to right field, back to the wall. It is a gunner for Sajacy. His second home run tonight and his third RBI. 10-3 Cardinals at Chavez Ravine.
0: Well, they're the two hits you said you were going to get them.
7: I told you he was good for at least two.
0: Have a night, Thomas Ajayi.
7: On the 0-1 pitch, Ajayi hit the ball to right center field. Cleared the wall beyond the reach of Kyle Tucker.
0: I don't think I've ever seen him go opposite field, especially for a home run.
7: His first career home run was at Fenway Park in Boston when he came up with the Cardinals, and he hit that one completely over the monster and over the monster seats. Here's a pitch in for a strike to Nathan Church, lefty against lefty. Church got credit for an RBI when the ball was smoked off Alex Freeland's glove at second base. And he drove in Leo Bernal with a run. The pitch. Church swings and hits it down the left field line, twisting foul and out of play beyond the reach of Teoscar Hernandez. Home runs tonight for Urias, Sajacy, Walker, and Sajacy. A 3 RBI night for Thomas Sajacy. In his Major League debut, a 2 RBI game for Leo Bernal, the Cardinal catcher. The pitch in the dirt. Will Smith reaches for a new baseball, throws it out to Alex Vesia. The Cardinals scored 7 runs against the starter, Eric Lauer. They scored 2 off Seth Halverson, and now 1 off Alex Vesia. So Cardinals are keeping the pressure on, out hitting the Dodgers 10-2, leading 10-3. And there's a foul ball out of play. Nathan Church is 1-for-2 tonight. He's trying to keep the line moving for Jose Fermin, waiting on deck.
0: A couple of pitchers in the Cardinal bullpen starting to stretch a little bit. Still have the jackets on.
7: Very comfortable evening. It's 70 degrees right now. Very light breeze blowing here at Dodger Stadium. The lights have taken full effect as Vesia pitches to left-handed batting Nathan Church, who smokes it to third, caught by Muncy. Muncy was playing about 20 feet off the line. All he had to do was jump to catch it. But Church hit the ball hard. That was a good at-bat with nothing to show. So JC hit his second home run of the game. We are halfway through the game in L.A., 10-3 Cardinals.
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7: Michael McGreevy's pitching with a 10-3 lead in the bottom of the fifth. His one-strike pitch for Teoscar Hernandez is in the dirt, 1-1. The Cardinals scored 2 in the second, back-to-back homers by Urias and Sajasi, 5 in the third, 2 in the fourth on a Walker home run, and then 1 on Sajasi's second homer of the game in the fifth. Pitch in the dirt, new ball thrown to the mound by Leo Bernal. It's a 2-1 count on Teoscar Hernandez, who was called out on strikes in the third.
0: Last guy to have multi-home run game as a Cardinal here in Dodger Stadium.
7: The pitch is swung on and smoked up the middle, a base hit to center field for Teoscar Hernandez.
0: You may have been in the house that night, John.
7: Well, if it happened in the last 21 years, pretty good chance.
0: I'll give you a hint.
20: Number 76.
7: Albert.
0: You got it.
7: I kind of figured $699 and $700.
0: And you were there for that. One of the greatest calls I've ever heard.
7: Well, one of the most theatrical performances I've ever witnessed at a baseball game. But I had a feeling that was coming. Well, I told you, so JC had 2 hits in him. I didn't know they'd be home runs. But coming to the ballpark that night, we get to the bus at the hotel down at LA Live. Ricky is sitting across from me on the bus. I said, Ricky, you know he's going to do it tonight. That's what Albert does.
0: Yeah.
7: First at bat, home run. Second at bat, 700. Amazing.
0: Yeah, it was an incredible night for everybody.
7: Freeland the batter, a swing and a miss. No balls, 2 strikes after the Teoscar Hernandez base hit. Game 1 of a 9-game road trip. Then the Cardinals are home for 9, the final home games of the regular season at Busch Stadium. 3 with the White Sox. three with the San Francisco Giants, and then three with the Nationals. McGreevy looks over the right shoulder to first base, and the pitch dips down and away. One ball, two strikes for the left-handed batting Freeland. He's a switch hitter up there left-handed against the Cardinal right-handed starter. Shohei Ohtani on deck. McGreevy is a pitch count of 73. Moved to first and back safely. Hernandez, who has two steals in three attempts.
0: McGreevy's got a really sneaky move to first.
7: But he's going to use up a lot of his disengagements.
0: Yeah. And I think it really settles him in where he doesn't.
7: It settles him in, and it also helps control the running game.
0: Exactly.
7: The pitch. Swing and a ground ball to second. Throw to second for one, and that's all they're going to get. Vermeen to Sejasi to retire Hernandez coming down to second base. Freeland replaces Hernandez at first for Ohtani.
0: Ball's too slowly hit to try and turn two. Although the Dodgers lead the world in grounding into double plays.
7: A long throw for Vermeen, who does not have a strong arm to begin with, and Sejasi's arm is not particularly strong. But yet, again, we've been spoiled by Mason Wynn.
0: I was about to say that.
7: 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Pitch outside for a ball. Ohtani walked and scored one of the three runs. Edmund got on with a base hit to lead off the third, but two outs. Ohtani walked, Freeman walked. Then Betts hit a looping fly ball down the right field line. Walker had a long way to go, bumped into Vermeen. The ball fell. Three runs scored. Pitch up and in for Ohtani as McGreevy is pitching carefully to him.
4: The pitch is called a strike. The batter is challenging.
7: That looked like a ball. That's why Ohtani is challenging.
0: And he's right.
7: It was a ball. That's why I called it a ball. I wasn't challenged by that.
0: That was 2 inches.
7: That was missed. Hit by a good margin.
0: Exactly.
7: 2-0 the count on Ohtani. McGreevy checks over the right shoulder to the runner at first. The pitch, a swing and a miss as McGreevy threw the changeup. Ohtani missed that by a foot.
0: Man, I really like the way McGreevy's mixing up his pitches tonight. And he's not afraid to throw.
7: He's working very well with Leo Bernal.
0: Mm-hmm.
7: Leo in his Major League debut. Goes through the signs, puts down the target. The pitch to Ohtani. Swung on, and that ball's driven toward the gap in right center field. It's going to get down for a hit. Played by Church, his throw behind the runner into second. And Freeland gets back safely. So Ohtani is on, but the ball stayed in the park. Here's Freddie Freeman.
0: Keep it in the park with him and you're fine. This is another guy you have to be careful with, Freddie Freeman. You don't want to get them started again. I mean, granted, you have a 7-run lead, but we've seen leads disappear in a hurry here at Dodger Stadium.
7: And there is some movement in the Cardinal bullpen. Someone is throwing. Here's Freeman. Freeman walked his last time up. He swings and misses strike one. McGreevy started him with a slider, kept the ball down. Freeman struck out swinging in the first, walked and scored in the third. He's batting 304, the pitch. He strokes that foul out of play off to the left. In the hole, 0-2. Freeman has hit safely. In his last five games coming in, he has 8 hits in his last 19 at-bats.
0: Cade Winquest is starting to stretch and get loose.
7: He can bring it. We noticed that in his Major League debut at Busch Stadium.
0: And Justin Brewer just got up.
7: The 0-2. Low for a ball. One ball, two strikes on the former Atlanta Brave. 10-time All-Star. 2018 Rawlings Gold Glove winner and the 2020 National League MVP, Freddie Freeman. McGreevy didn't like the baseball, so he gets a new one. Listens in for the sign by way of pitch com from Leo Bernal. The runners lead at first and second base. The 1-2 pitch. Right down the middle, strike three called. He froze him.
0: Good pitch.
7: Four-seam fastball catches Freeman looking.
5: I think Freeman was looking for the changeup that time, the way he was set up, and he just poured a fastball down the hatch, and Freeman couldn't do anything about it.
7: And as the late, great Hall of Fame broadcaster Ernie Harwell used to say, he stood there like the house along the side of the road and watched it go by. That's what he did. Here's Mookie Betts. Pitch outside, picked out of the dirt by Leo Bernal.
5: Was there anyone nicer than him?
7: Chuck Thompson, the Hall of Fame broadcaster for the Orioles, and they worked together in Baltimore. Very nice. Herb Carneal with Minnesota.
5: Delightful person.
7: Vin Scully here. Terry Coleman down at San Diego. The pitch, taken high for a ball. Skip, Ernie, and Pete in Atlanta. I mean, we've been so fortunate to know so many nice, wonderful human beings who happen to be great baseball announcers as well.
5: Jaime Herring here in L.A. as well.
7: The pitch. Betts hits that hard down the left field line, and that's a fair ball going to the corner. It scores Freeland. Ohtani is stopped at third, and the throw comes in with Ohtani diving back safely. The second double tonight for Mookie Betts.
5: He always seems to get healthy when we come to town.
7: Well, that little looper to right field may get him going, that first double. The double for Mookie Betts is 18. He has a four RBI night. Now Max Muncy. Two outs. Runners at second and third for the Dodgers, and the Cardinals' lead has been cut to 10-4. McGreevy's pitch in the dirt. Muncy holds up the right hand for the base runner at third. That's Shohei Ohtani.
5: McGreevy's pitch count up to 86 now.
7: His last start, he went five innings, throwing 84 pitches.
5: Justin Brule's on the mound, not throwing it, throwing yet.

0: Right-handed batter Will Smith on deck. McGreevy steps off the rubber. Freddie Freeman back in with a pitch timer down to 10, facing up at 9 seconds. You have to face up with the pitcher by 8, or that's a violation. The pitch, a swing and a miss. Max Muncy. I said Freeman. Max Muncy facing up with the pitcher as Freeman was called out on strikes this inning. Then Betts doubled. And Muncy was lined out to left and has been called out on strikes. Has a one ball, one strike pitch coming his way with runners at second and third base. Muncy swings and misses. Going for the changeup that dropped out of sight.
1: Well, McGreevy's used that changeup in so many key situations tonight.
0: This may be his last batter.
1: Yeah, I think you may be right.
0: One ball, two strikes, two on, two outs, a run in. The pitch on the way, a swing and a high fly ball center field right to Nathan Church. He has it. The Dodgers scored one, but they stranded two. We're going to the sixth at Dodger Stadium in L.A., and it's 10-4 Cardinals, good buddy.
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0: The sixth inning, and the Dodgers go to the bullpen again, and Dave Roberts brings in Kyle Hurt, a right-hander, to face Jose Fermin. Jose is batting for the fourth time in the game, and he's one out of three with a run scored. He takes strike one from Hurt. The Cardinals have scored against each pitcher so far, seven against Lauer, two against Halverson, and one on Sajacy's second homer. That was hit off Vesia. The pitch in the dirt, all the way to the backstop, just a bit outside.
1: You know, they've added these seats here at Dodger Stadium. There used to be a lot of foul territory.
0: Oh, you could build a housing project in foul territory here once upon a time. Man. Not anymore. The next pitch, that's hit. Foul, and that caught Fermin and rolls all the way to the pitcher. Fermin
1: popping
0: out of the batter's box. He appears to be all right. He fouled that straight down
1: right
0: off the left foot, the big toe area.
1: You know, I was a little concerned when he collided with Walker. You know, that doesn't normally work out for the other guy.
0: Well, sometimes the bigger of the two can get the worst end of the deal. There's a foul ball back, high pitch, and quick swing, one and two, the count on Fermin. More baseballs out to the home plate umpire, Alex McKay. Game one of a three-game series at Dodger Stadium. The Cardinals have a 10-4 lead, out hitting the Dodgers 10-5. Swing and a ground ball, rake to third. Next to the bag, Muncy gets to it. Quick throw, and

0: Polo's in the house.
1: He is here at Dodger Stadium where it all started in his broadcast career. Muy bueno. Sí. The pitch. Take it for a strike. We have a little give and take going.
2: Yes, we do.
1: That's kind of an inside thing we have going.
2: Good to see Polo.
1: Oh, it is. The two-strike pitch on the way downstairs. But, you know, we talked about missing Vin Scully, and we missed Fernando Valenzuela, too.
3: 3-4-4-5-9-3.
1: Did Ricky call in as a
2: attendance
1: guess?
2: He has a guess.
1: The pitch is called a ball. It's being challenged by Will Smith.
4: The pitch is called a ball. The catcher is challenging.
1: It's a ball.
4: The call is confirmed. Los Angeles has one remaining.
1: I wonder if Alex McKay meant that the catcher is challenging to him.
2: Don't get personal here. Now time is called.
1: Well, this copyrighted broadcast is presented by authority of the St. Louis Cardinals, LLC. It may not be reproduced or retransmitted in any form. The accounts and descriptions of this game may not be
2: disseminated
1: without the express
2: written consent of
1: the St. Louis Cardinals.
2: Brought to you by Brown and Crouppen,
1: a great
2: law firm.
1: The pitch to Herrera. He lines it foul. That goes out of play down the right field line.
2: Interesting stat. Chris Tuno passes on. The Cardinals, this is the 10th time this season the Redbirds have scored 10 runs or more. And interestingly enough, 9 times it happened on the road. So we're good on the road.
1: The pitch. A swing and a miss. Herrera goes down on strikes. He's out for the first time tonight. So Hurt has recorded outs with a ground out and a strikeout, leading to Jordan Walker. Walker, a two-hit game. Sajacy, a two-hit game.
5: Right fielder, number 18,
1: Jordan Herrera, Walker. Two hits. He's been on with a walk, so on base 3 times tonight. The Cardinals have had the line moving. The pitch, Walker fouls that at home plate. Cardinals are trying to put a hurt on Kyle Hurt. But so far, he has retired the first two batters he has faced. The 28-year-old went to Southern Cal. The pitch. A little bit low. They don't like it when you call it Southern.
2: No, no.
1: They like USC or Southern California.
2: It's like when people call it St. Louis.
1: Or Frisco.
2: Frisco is another
1: one. Oh, they don't like that. No.
2: So everybody in the order has at least one hit with the exception of Alec Burleson and Joshua Baez.
1: The pitch. Fastball. That's outside from Kyle Hurt. 2 balls and a strike. Jordan Walker with a base hit. A run scored in the third. Then he hit his 28th home run of the year. And he is sitting on 99 runs batted in. The pitch. Fastball off the knees. Strike called.
2: Got it in by that much.
1: Yep, 99 miles an hour. 2-2 on Walker, batting with nobody on base in the sixth. And a batter's timeout taken by Jordan right on time. Hurt in 41 games, 4-1 with the Dodgers, a 4.5 ERA, 53 strikeouts in 42 innings. His 2-2 pitch to the Cardinal right fielder. In the dirt, a full count. And the wave is going clockwise.
2: Yes, it is not what I'd call one of the more dynamic waves, but that would do something when you're down 10-4.
1: The 3-2 pitch. Walker fouls that over the screen, straight back.
2: Just missed that pitch.
1: He was right on it, fouled it straight back. When you get a foul ball like that, and you see one like that, fans, the hitter's on the pitch.
2: Yes.
1: But he just didn't barrel it. Just got under it. Freeland plays up the middle at second as Walker swings and strikes out. He missed the slider down and away and strikes out for the second time. A 3-up, 3-down inning. The Cardinals go in order for the first time tonight. On to the bottom of the sixth. The Cardinals lead in L.A. at Dodger Stadium 10-4.
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5: Coming up Sunday, September 13th, 10,000 fans, 15 and under, will take home a Cardinals mystery squishy dumpling, including 4 mystery colors. 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And the new Cardinal pitcher is Luis Gastelum. He's facing Will Smith, who's 0 for 2 with a couple of fly balls to center, batting off Michael McGreevy. McGreevy is done after 5. And here is a high pop fly, short right center. Calling for this one, calling Walker off. Vermeen makes an over-the-shoulder catch, and he heard footsteps. He heard Walker approaching.
6: Yeah. He had one eye open, one on the ball, and the other eye for Jordan Walker. But they were able to communicate this time. They heard each other, so it's good for everyone.
5: Smith, in his return from the injured list from his neck injury, missed 73 games, and he's 0 for 3 tonight. Kyle Tucker's 0 for 2, a line out to center, a fly ball to left. Luis Gastelum facing the Dodgers for the first time in his career. Deals low for a ball.
6: It'll be interesting to see who Ollie uses after Luis, because we have a bullpen start scheduled for tomorrow.
5: Yes.
6: So you want to make sure you have the right guys out there. You don't want to have anybody out there too long.
5: Oh, the changeup is swung on and missed. Tucker started his swing, and 10 minutes later, the pitch crossed the plate.
6: I guess Tucker hasn't heard about Luis's changeup.
5: The pitch, a swing and a miss. Back-to-back changeups and a 1-2 count on Kyle Tucker.
6: Let's see what he throws here. Maybe sweeper.
5: That pitch has been getting better and better for him. The 1-2 pitch. Grounded foul, and that goes past Woodward, the first base coach.
6: Pumped another changeup to him.
5: Gastelum following McGreevy, who went 5 innings, 5 hits, 4 runs earned. He walked 2, struck out 4, threw 90 pitches, 52 strikes. The pitch on the way, taken high, 2-2. Luis Gastelum works out of the stretch all the time. His pitch outside, 3-2.
6: Start walking people here. And he's been pretty good about that.
5: The payoff pitch. Ball 4, down and in. Well, a couple of walks cost him on the homestand in one of his outings. Tucker is on for the first time, and here's Tommy Edman, who went 1-for-2 with a run scored while facing McGreevy.
7: Center fielder, Tommy Edman.
5: Tommy, batting left-handed, takes strike 1. First pitch fastball.
6: Hey, Oscar Hernandez is on deck. There's another guy you have to be careful with. You don't want to give the Dodgers any sort of feeling that they can climb back in this one.
5: Here's a line drive, and that's a base hit right field. Walker moving over to his left. Tucker's going to make third. Edman will stop with a long single. He's two out of three against his old team. First and third, one out. And here is Teoscar Hernandez.
6: You mentioned a long single. Walker had to go a long way to get to that ball. They play a lot of the Dodgers hitters off the line quite a bit. So Walker, with that good throwing arm of his, I think word's gotten around. You don't want to try and take two on him. He got it in quickly. Double play is still in order.
5: One out, the pitch on the way. That's called a ball, being challenged by Leo Bernal.
8: The pitch is called a ball. The catcher is challenging.
5: And the answer is a ball. Each team with a challenge left. That just missed.
6: A half inch.
5: Tucker walked. He's the runner at third. Edman with his second hit and three at-bats. Takes the lead at first. The pitch. Low for ball two.
6: So Gastelum has had a little bit of a control problem. Everything seems like it's low in the zone. And what you're seeing, the hitters not taking the bait on the changeup.
5: Gastelum, in the game Sunday, walked two. And the pitch is taken for ball three. Three balls and no strikes on Teoscar Hernandez. Gastelum came in the seventh inning. He walked two, and that led to a run as Lau singled in a run. The Cardinals lost a 5-4 game. The 3-0, a strike call, 3-1. Teoscar Hernandez said, nah, that was ball four.
6: Looked like a ball from here. The old automatic is still in play.
5: From the stretch, the pitch. Fouled out of play. 3-2 with one out. The Dodgers are up to six hits. The Cardinals have 10 runs, 10 hits. The Dodgers 4 runs on 6. But they're threatening in the sixth inning with one out. The Dodgers at 82-55. The leaders in the National League West. The pitch by Gastelum, and that is smoked to third. A diving catch by Urias. He took a double away from Teoscar Hernandez, and perhaps two runs batted in.
6: Yeah, he took away a big inning for the Dodgers with that play.
5: Put a star on that one for Ramon Urias, who won a gold glove while playing for Baltimore a few years ago. Now, Alex Freeland, the ninth place hitter, reached on a force play and scored the Dodger run in the fifth inning. He's a left-handed batter. The pitch right down the middle, strike one. As Gastelum used his sweeper to get ahead. Two outs in the Dodgers' six. Tucker at third. Edmund at first base. Cardinal infield is playing this left-handed batter to pull. The pitch taken for a ball just inside. Freeland went to Central Florida. He was recalled today from Oklahoma City.
6: He can be a tough out.
5: The 1-1 pitch, check swing, and that is a sweeper down and in. The count favors the ninth place hitter.
6: This is a guy you want to get because Otani's on deck.
5: He's waiting on deck. The runner's lead in the pitch. Right there, a strike called. Changeup. Freeland took it for strike two. Two balls, two strikes. Two on, two outs. Well, Mike Claiborne tells you about the seventh inning. Burleson, Baez, and Bernal are coming up. Right now, the Cardinal lead is 10-4. We're in the bottom of the sixth.
6: Justin Brule, if this inning goes any further, will probably come on and take on Ohtani.
5: Here's a foul ball back to the screen. Gastelum has thrown 22 pitches. Mike Gannon used to say over and over again, you get over 20 pitches against that man out of the bullpen, some bad things can happen. The pitch. A swing, and there's a fly ball center field. That's hit deep back to the wall. Church, he's there. He makes the catch against the wall. Church takes extra bases away from Freeland and strands two Dodger runners in the sixth. Mike Claiborne has the seventh with the Cardinals leading 10-4 at Dodger Stadium.
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5: Seventh inning we go. Alec Burleson sees the first pitch for a ball. The next one on the way, and it goes inside as Justin Robleski is now on a relief. He's a lefty, and he's a really good one, too. He's been hurt a little bit this season. This is his 22nd appearance of the year. He has a record of 11-5. He has started some games with the Dodgers. He's pitched 126 innings so far. And he's a good one. As Burley turns on a pitch, but he pops it up, it's going to go out of play. He'll have a chance to swing again. Two balls, one strike to the Cardinal first baseman. He and Joshua Baez don't have a hit yet, but that can all change. As Robleski is the fifth Dodger hurler of the evening. There's a pitch that's low for a called strike. Burley thinks about it, but he says, nah, I only need one swing. Justin Robleski pitches from the first base side of the rubber. Here's the pitch. Burley chases the pitch out of the zone for a strikeout. And he goes down on strikes for the first time tonight. I have an attendance guest that has been sent to me by Ricky Horton. If Ricky were here, he would tell you 44,593. But he's not here, so I'll tell you. 44,593 is the announced attendance, or the guess, as Joshua Baez sees the first pitch low for a ball.
19: I think a few of those are dressed as seats.
5: I would agree with you. I know this is
19: a lot of no-shows tonight.
5: This is the biggest ballpark in baseball, but as Baez hits one into left center field, this one is going back at the track. This ball is gone. As Joshua Baez joins in on the fun with a solo home run. And the Cardinals now extend their lead to 11-4. We knew these guys were going to. Everybody wanted to get in the action tonight. And Joshua Baez hit a no-doubter in the left center field. And, John, we've seen each one of his home runs. Has he been cheated on any of the home runs he's hit?
19: He doesn't get cheated on swings when he strikes out.
5: 96-mile-an-hour fastball. He turned it around in a hurry. So the Cardinals are back on top 11-4 on 11 hits. As Leo Bernal stands in. Bernal
19: drove in his first two runs of his big league career tonight. As he got the start behind the plate, he wears the number 13. As he sees the first pitch inside for a ball. So the Cardinals doing a lot of slugging tonight. So J.C. with a pair of home runs, Walker with a home run, Urias with a home run, and now Joshua Baez with a home run. As Bernal stands in, one ball, one strike count. That pitch is in the dirt for a ball. Edward Jones Financial Advisors are there for the moments that matter. 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As Wroblewski comes to the plate, as Bernal sees one low and inside, so it's now a three ball, one strike count to the Cardinal catcher, Leo Bernal. And from Panama, another pitch on the way to Bernal. He sees a strike. He thought it was a ball, but home plate umpire Alex McKay had a different opinion. So the count is full. Next pitch on the way, that's a strike three as he's out on strikes, and McKay kind of rubbed it in as he used the old delayed punch out. So Bernal goes down on strikes, and that'll bring up Ramon Urias. Urias has a home run. He also, a check that, is that now?
7: Pinch hitting for St. Louis. Number
19: okay, we have a pinch hitter now. Nolan Gorman's going to stand in, and he'll probably move in and play third base. Maybe want to, as a precaution, John, maybe with the elbow there. Urias.
12: I think so.
19: Yeah.
12: That elbow may be barking.
19: So Nolan Gorman stands in. This is Nolan's first at bat tonight. Swing and a miss by Nolan Gorman, who's hitting 187. He's hit 8 home runs on the season, 27 runs he's driven in. Spent a lot of time in Memphis. And he's looking to get his mojo back. He sees another pitch for a called strike. So he's in the hole, nothing and two. Justin Wroblewski, the lefty, has Gorman on the hook. Here's a pitch, swing and a miss, and down on strikes he goes on three pitches. Cardinals score another run, though, courtesy of the Joshua Baez home run. As we go to the seventh inning stretch, it's presented by Spectrum, built for the big moments, here for St. Louis. Redbirds on top, 11-4.
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19: Seventh inning stretch is presented by Spectrum. It's internet, mobile, and streaming to TV all in one place. Shohei Ohtani leads things off. First pitch is high and tight from Justin Brule, and boo go the fans here as he was clipped. It nicked Shohei Ohtani, so he's hit by a pitch, and that's how we start things off here in the seventh inning. You don't throw it Ohtani in this ballpark.
5: Well, he wears enough body armor, doesn't he?
19: Yeah, he does. He has more body armor than a SWAT team member right about now. That'll bring in Freddie Freeman. Freddie on the night struck out twice. Drew a walk eventually came up. Check that. Kike Hernandez is now batting for him. So Dave Roberts taking one of his good players off the field. Kike, who is a Dodger hero in so many different ways. There's a called strike. Kike on the season, not getting a lot of playing time, hitting .227. He has two home runs. He's driven in five in limited duty. He waits on the next pitch from Brule, and it's a good pitch, but just a little bit low. Justin Brule on in relief of Gastelum. As Hernandez waits on another pitch swing, and he pulled the string on him that time. And now he finds himself in the hole, one ball, two strikes. This game is brought to you by Budweiser, the official beer sponsor of Major League Baseball. You can crack open the game with Budweiser and enjoy unrivaled flavor and refreshment. As Hernandez waits, Brule threw another great pitch, threw another sweeper, and he's down on strikes as he was way out in front on that pitch. So that's the first out of the inning, and that'll bring up Mookie Betts. Mookie had a pair of doubles tonight. Also has driven in four runs, all four of the Dodger runs, courtesy of Mr. Betts. Balance stands in the box. He's wide in the box as well. Holds the bat high over his shoulder. Waits on the first pitch, and it's high and wide for a ball. Mookie Betts, man, he's been a good player, not only for the Boston Red Sox, but showed up in L.A. at the right time. There's a breaking ball for a called strike. One ball, one strike to Mookie Betts, who's playing shortstop tonight. They play him to pull on the infield as Fermin is shaded toward the bag at second. Next pitch on the way, and that one's in the dirt for a ball. The organ is here, can be heard in various counties, and it's a, he's a good organist here. You know, some ballparks, they do it right here at Dodger Stadium. As Betts waits on the next pitch from Brule, it's on the way. Breaking ball for another called strike. Throwing the sweeper quite a bit here in this at-bat is Justin Brule. Runner at first, that's Shohei Ohtani. He was hit by a pitch to start the inning off. He gets a lead from first. Brule comes to the plate. That one's in the dirt. Did it get Mookie? He had to jump the rope, and they say no. So Brule flipped one in, and Mookie had to jump the rope there just to get out of the way of it. I don't know how that ball didn't hit him. He gets up and dusts himself off. He's ready to go, as is Justin Brule. Ohtani gets his lead. Now Brule steps off for a disengagement. They're trying to get this crowd worked up, but it's an 11-4 lead now for the Cardinals. Only 11 hits. Very efficient tonight. Another pitch from Brule. That's high for a ball. So now he's walked Mookie Betts to go along with hitting Shohei Ohtani. So the Dodgers now have runners at first and second with one out. And now here comes Oliver Marble, and we're going to have a pitching change. As he's seen enough, this pitching change is brought to you by Goodwill. Give hope, give local, give Goodwill. We'll be right back.
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19: Justin Boole just didn't have it this evening. He walked a batter and hit a batter, and the runners are first and second now with one out. For Fernandez, this is his 16th appearance of the season. He has an earned run average of 3.98 and 20 in the third innings pitched so far. The first pitch he throws to Dalton Rushing, who's pinch hitting now. He bats on the left side, is inside for a ball. Rushing just came off the injured list today himself as he was dealing with some arm issues, and now he swings and misses. And the plan for him is to be a pinch hitter at this point for the remainder of the season. He's out of the University of Louisville also. Bats on the left side, swing and a miss as he taps that one. The backswing was able to hit the ball out toward the pitcher. Bernal pops up and gives it to him. So he's now in the hole, one ball, two strikes. Dalton Rushing. He started off getting people all riled up at him early in his career. But they say he's a pretty good guy. There's a call, strike three, and he's out on strikes. Good pitch by Ryan Fernandez as he threw him a four-seam fastball about 96 miles an hour. We'll go to your station break, and you'll get it to you now, especially our friends listening in Jonesboro, Arkansas, on KWHF on the Cardinals Radio Network, powered by Grayball.
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19: First pitch to Will Smith is a ball. Smith is 0-3 on the night. This is his first game back after being down for 70-plus games. He lines one into center field for a base hit. One run's going to score as Baez bumbles it. And now he throws it back into the infield, but Will Smith with an RBI. Mookie Betts is held up at third. Baez slipped, just didn't come up with it clean, but no further damage was done, fortunately, as Will Smith jumped on the first pitch he saw out of Fernandez's hand. So the Dodgers tack on another run. It's now 11-5. And that brings up Kyle Tucker. Tucker, so far this season with runners in scoring position with two out, is hitting just 118. As he stands in, first pitch he sees is low for a ball. Ryan Fernandez is on in relief.
5: Well, here's the Dodgers' chance to get back into the game.
19: It all started with a hit by pitch to Shohei Ohtani. We had a strikeout. And also Mookie Betts with a walk, and there's a pop-up. Here comes Baez from left field. He's under. He makes the catch for the out. So the damage was done, but just giving up the one run. We go to the eighth inning. The voice of the Cardinals, John Rooney, will have it for you as the Cardinals lead this one 11-5.
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26: 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And now we bring you another remarkable moment in the history of our Tennessee Valley. On August 2nd, 1955, a young Elvis Presley performed a concert at the Sheffield Community Center. Elvis was on Florence native Sam Phillips' talent roster in Memphis. Meanwhile, local musicians were just starting to build the recording studios that would later make Muscle Shoals famous worldwide. And James Joyner was preparing to launch the first record label in Alabama, Toon Records. The original studios were near the Indian Mounds in Florence and later moved to 123 East Alabama Street. This moment of history in our Tennessee Valley was brought to you by Big River Broadcasting.
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5: Thomas Ajayi, a home run, a sacrifice fly, a home run. Helping the Cardinals to an 11-5 lead here at Dodger Stadium with the Cardinals batting in the eighth. Ajayi took a strike, and now he takes one low. One ball, one strike. Playing shortstop, but Mason Wynn on the injured list with a sore thumb. The pitch, a swing and a miss. 1-2. Burleson struck out. Baez hit a home run. Bernal struck out. So did Nolan Gorman, facing Justin Robleski in the seventh inning. Robleski walks off the mound. Batter's timeout was taken by Sajacy, who's down the count. One ball, two strikes. The pitch. Sajacy gets out of the way of a slider that was headed right toward his back foot, the right foot.
28: We see a lot of that these days. Trying to land that spot.
5: That was an easy take for Sajacy. Two balls, two strikes. Sajacy had a three-hit game the last day of the homestand. He checks his swing, takes a high fastball. He has a 3-2 count. Sajacy, Church, and Jose Fermin in the Cardinals' eighth. The Cardinals have gone out in order only one time tonight. That was in the sixth against Kyle Hurt. Robleski's pitch, ball four upstairs. The leadoff walk, and Sajacy is on base for the third time. His sacrifice fly doesn't count as a time at bat, so he has a perfect night at the plate.
7: Center fielder, number 27, Nathan Church.
5: Here's Nathan Church. Church is 1-for-3 with a run batted in. And against Bessie, a left-hander, he smoked one to third, a leaping catch by Muncy. Kike Hernandez replaced Muncy at third. Here is strike one into Church. Over at first base, it's Hunter Fiducia. Fiducia at first, Freeland at second. Betts at short, Kike Hernandez at third base, Teoscar Hernandez in left. There's a ball bounced to the third baseman. Kike Hernandez makes the play at first, throws it away. It goes into the camera well. And over to third base, Thomas Ajayi. And Church will go down to second base.
28: Wow. Hernandez had time to make that play.
5: He did, but he just grabbed it and let it fly. Fiducia, I mean, 15%. Had he been Manute Bol, he wouldn't have caught that one.
28: That was an oops.
5: Yeah, that was an oops. Second and third, nobody out for the Cardinals.
28: And Fermin is batting for the fifth time tonight.
5: The pitch, Down and in. The ball rolls away from the catcher, Smith, and the Cardinals get Sejacy home. The Dodgers scored a run in the bottom of the seventh inning, and the Cardinals just got it right back without a hit. A wild pitch allows Sejacy to score and Church to take third base.
28: This is not the Dodgers' night. They made a couple of mistakes like that. It would cost them.
5: The pitch is taken for a ball, and Robleski facing Jose Fermin is down. Two balls, no strikes. Ivan Herrera's on deck. The pitch, a strike call, 2-1. So a walk, then a ground ball to third, a two-base throwing error by Kike Hernandez, and a wild pitch. Allows one run to score, sets up another, but nobody out. Runner at third. The pitch is swung on, and a high fly ball to left field. Teoscar Hernandez is under it. He makes the catch, tagging at third. Church comes down the line with another Cardinal run. The Cardinals lead 13-5 at Dodger Stadium in the eighth inning. Jose Fermin with his third sacrifice fly and his 35th run batted in. And these Dodger fans are stunned, and this park is emptying out. And
28: you know what? We probably won't have a traffic issue tonight because everybody seems like they're already ready to go.
5: So Jose Fermin makes the first out, but it's productive, driving in a run.
28: They just don't see that very often here at Dodger Stadium.
5: Now pitch in for a strike. Herrera, single. Single, run scored, RBI. A walk, a run scored, and a strikeout. Two out of three. And time taken right when Robleski was ready to pitch. The home plate umpire, Alex McKay, he got out of town. He got out from behind Will Smith, pushing Herrera away as Robleski looked like he was going to wheel and deal anyway. Here's a pitch in the dirt picked by Will Smith, who has to throw a new ball to the mound.
28: Robleski is really rattled right now. And his pitch count, well, he's in condition to be a starter. He's at 30 pitches.
5: The pitch, that's in for a strike. 1-2 on Herrera. The first two reached, a walk and an error. Then a wild pitch, allowed a run to score, set up a sacrifice fly for Fermin. The pitch is swung on and missed. Herrera strikes out. The fourth strikeout for Robleski. The Missouri Botanical Garden is hosting its annual Japanese festival September 5th through the 7th. 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Jordan Walker, 2 out of 4 tonight. He takes a pitch for a strike. Well, so JC has a two-home run game. Why not Jordan? That would give him 100 RBIs.
28: Great way to do it.
5: The pitch. Walker takes it in the dirt. That rolls away from Will Smith. And with Will Smith's return from the injured list, this has been a long night behind the plate for him.
28: Yeah, he's been part of this. He's wearing a collar in the batter's box as well.
5: Jordan Walker lines it down the left field line. That ball is going to hit down fair and bounce over the wall for a double. The 30th double for Jordan Walker to go along with 28 home runs.
28: A three-hit night.
5: A triple shy of the cycle.
28: I think Walker thought he might have got it all, but it kind of died down the left field line.
5: I'll tell you, batter hits 28 home runs, and he has 30 doubles, 99 RBIs. There's a ground ball headed toward right field. Diving play by Freeland from the outfield grass. Throws out Burleson. The Cardinals are out in the eighth. And Burley tonight is 0 for 5. But the Cardinals added on two, taking advantage of a couple of gifts, a walk and an error. We go to the bottom of the eighth. St. Louis 13, Los Angeles 5.
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13: 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Now, what's the word? Deplorable, as in an absolute jumbo-sized basket of deplorables. The whole entire thing smells. The Miami Heat were intentionally fouling the Washington Wizards players on the inbounds just so Bam Adebayo would have more opportunities to get the ball. That's what they were doing. And that I'm supposed to sit here and celebrate that? The Miami Heat up 26 are trying to elongate the game so Bam Adebayo can get a record?
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17: Tommy Edman at the plate. He bounces one foul to their first base coach, Chris Woodward. The Cardinals are leading 13-5 in Los Angeles, and what a way to start the road trip.
18: 13
17: Ryan Fernandez
18: runs.
17: With the pitch, outside 2-1.
18: 13 runs on 12 hits, and the home run ball has found the Cardinal bats once again.
17: Fernandez isn't wasting any time, coming right after Tommy Edman. A swing and a foul off Bernal. The ball rolls into fair territory. Bernal throws a new ball to the mound, and he goes out to pick up the other one. He's busy back there in his Major League debut.
18: He's done a nice job behind the plate.
17: And he's driven in a couple of runs with a hit. Two balls, two strikes. Nobody on, nobody out. Bottom of the eighth. Fernandez pitches, and there's a ball hit to center field. Backing up on it, Nathan Church. He makes the catch. A Stanford Cardinal. It's a fly ball for an out to a UC Irvine anteater. Teoscar Hernandez has a hit in three trips to the plate. A diving catch by Urias in the sixth inning. Saved one, maybe two runs. Saved the ball from going down the left field line. Caught it before the ball could hit the dirt. The right-handed batter looks at a ball low. From the first pitch of the season to the last pitch in October, Bet365 is the official mobile sports betting partner of the St. Louis Cardinals. Swing and a miss. Fernandez throwing his slider, 89, down and away. One ball, one strike. Fermin plays up the middle at second base. Deep shortstop for Sejasi. A swing and a miss. Fernandez went back-to-back with a slider to get ahead of Teoscar Hernandez, 1-2. Two in the second inning, five in the third, two in the fourth, one in the fifth, one in the seventh, and two in the eighth for the Cardinals, adding up to 13 runs. The pitch, ground ball to Fermin. He plays it on the third hop and throws out Teoscar Hernandez, two down in the eighth inning. Alex Freeland is on his way to the plate. Victor Scott II is playing left field, just back from the minor leagues today as the rosters have expanded by two. And it's Victor Scott who will be leading off the ninth inning when the Cardinals come up. Scott, Bernal, and Gorman. That's one out away as Fernandez pitches to Freeland. Strike one called. First pitch, slider again. The slider looks good right now for Ryan Fernandez.
18: You know, that's a pitch you and I were talking about this the other day about when it's right, that is really his real out pitch.
17: He's starting to land it. The pitch taken in the dirt. New ball thrown to the mound again by Bernal.
18: You know, we talk about the Cardinals scoring 13 runs with 12 hits, but the bottom of the order tonight was sensational. When you think about what Urias was able to do, so J.C. obviously with two home runs and also scored on when he drew a walk. And then Nathan Church with the big RBI.
19: The 1-1. That's just off the outside corner. Changeup missing for ball two. 2-1 on Freeland. 25-year-old out of Central Florida. Just back from Oklahoma City today. The pitch. Foul ball. That goes back to the screen. Two balls, two strikes. Leo Bernal making his Major League debut. Looks like he's been back there all season. He's having fun tonight.
28: He is. He's having a good time. I like his lateral movement is really good. He blocks balls well. There's been a few balls that have been spiked tonight, and he's been able to get out in front.
19: Now Fernandez listening in for the sign. He's standing on the third base side of the rubber, the sidestep, a delayed kick, and the pitch in the dirt. 3-2 on Freeland with Ohtani. He will not bat. It'll be Alex Call batting for him. Call is waiting on deck, right-handed batter. And a new ball is requested. And Ryan Fernandez gets one.
28: So the Dodgers have kind of raised a flag of surrender for tonight. And I'm sure they'll say, let's go get them tomorrow.
19: There is ball four in the dirt. A two-out walk with a 13-5 lead. So it is Alex Call coming up. He wears uniform number 12, the home white Dodger uniform.
0: It's hitting for the Dodgers, number 12, Alex Call.
19: Call stands in close to the plate. With two outs, the pitch, a high fastball from Ryan Fernandez. Here's where Ryan Fernandez has to get his feet back on the ground and not try to end the inning with that one pitch. Just make it pitch by pitch. There's a ground ball to the shortstop. That's the pitch I was talking about. So JC throws out Call. We're going to the ninth with the Cardinals leading the Dodgers 13-5 in Los Angeles, California.
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19: Call stays in the game, and he is playing in center field. Tommy Edman goes to second, and here's a fly ball down the left field line, and that's beyond the reach of the third baseman, Freeland. Freeland goes from second base over to third.
28: And Kike Hernandez.
19: Kike is pitching.
28: He's pitching now. This is not the first time he's done this.
19: The right-hander's pitch is lined to right field, and that's hit well, and that is going to go off the wall. Victor's got the second as a leadoff hit. And he doesn't care who it's against. He's back.
28: He's trying to establish himself again, and I think he thought he hit it well. I think he thought he hit a home run because normally Victor Scott would be at second base by now.
19: A long single off the
28: timeout
19: is
28: a ball on the field.
19: Loose ball on the field that's being recovered. Score big on authentic gear at MLBShop.com. 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Here's a swing and a miss by Bernal.
28: Fans having fun with that one.
19: So is Bernal.
28: This is a good way to fatten up on the average.
19: Bernal lines that to right field, right to Tucker. One out. And that brings in Nolan Gorman. Well, the last time a Cardinal had a multi-home run game at Dodger Stadium, it was Albert Pujols, the night he hit number 699 and 700. So Jaycee has a two-homer game tonight. And there was a home run hit against a position player in that game. Alec Burleson's first major home run
28: right.
19: In the same game. So maybe Gorman can get into one here off Kike Hernandez with ball one, the count on Gorman, a strikeout victim facing Robleski. There's a swing and a fly ball, and that's hit down the right field line. It's caught by Tucker. Two outs. Had to bring the arms in and couldn't get the arms fully extended to drive the ball out of here. And here is Sajacy. Another home run for Sajacy, maybe?
28: I'm thinking the same thing you're thinking.
19: Home run in the
28: Why
19: second.
28: Not?
19: Sacrifice fly in the third. Home run in the fifth. Walk and a run scored in the eighth. Scott is at first base. Sajacy takes a strike. What do we have? Maybe 5,000 left in the park?
28: Maybe.
19: The one-strike pitch here from Kike Hernandez. So Jaycee hits a fly ball. That goes to right field. Tucker moves back. He's in front of the track to make the catch. The Cardinals go out, leaving a man on against Kike Hernandez in the ninth. The Dodgers come up with the Cardinals leading big 13-5.
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17: the Dodger pitcher, Kike Hernandez. He swings and lines a single to right field off Cade Winquest. So he got three outs, leaving a man on, and gets a single to lead off the bottom of the ninth with the Cardinals ahead 13-5. Robleski, who pitched before Kike Hernandez, two innings but two hits, three runs, two earned. He walked one.

0: explosive day for the Cardinals. They score 13 runs on 13 hits. Lucky number 13 tonight as the Cardinals get the win in L.A. against the Dodgers. Final score 13-8. Welcome into the Mercy Cardinals postgame show here across the Cardinals Radio Network. My name is Matt Pauly. Thanks so much for staying up late with us. We got a few things to get to as we do continue talking about this one tonight. A little history being made for the Cardinals. It's the first time in this ballpark at Dodger Stadium that they had ever scored 13 runs. That is a franchise high for the Cardinals. The last time the Cardinals even scored 13 or more runs on the road against the Dodgers in Los Angeles, period. You have to go all the way back to May 30th of 1960 at the LA Coliseum. Cardinals won that game 15-3. Don Drysdale was on the mound, allowing 5 runs in an inning and 2/3. So the 13 runs tonight at Dodger Stadium, the most ever scored by the Cardinals inside of that ballpark, and they're able to hold on for the victory, winning 13-8. What a game for Thomas Sejesi. He comes up very, very big, going 2-for-3 with 2 home runs, his first career multi-home run game, 3 RBIs. Ramon Urias hits a home run in the contest. Jordan Walker hits his 28th. Joshua Baez hits his 6th of the year, and this was just a very good offensive performance from the Cardinals. The pitching good enough. I would argue that Michael McGreevy was better than the 4 runs in 5 innings that he gave up, as 3 of those runs scored on a ball that blooped down when there was a kind of a collision between Jordan Walker and Jose Fermin. That's a play that could have been made. It was in and out of the glove of Walker. So if it's just in the glove of Walker, that final line for McGreevy looks very different. End of the day, doesn't matter. Cardinals get the win, 13-8, the final. As you might expect, we got a few highlights to play. We'll do that next on the Mercy Cardinals postgame show on the Cardinals Radio Network, powered by Graybar.
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0: win in L.A. over the Dodgers. Welcome back in. This is the Mercy Cardinals post-game show on the Cardinals Radio Network. Big game for Thomas Sejesi. He comes through in a very big way. Hits two home runs. He is our star of the game. Let's head back out to Los Angeles and hand things off to Danny Wexelman.
1: I'm with Thomas Sejesi. Big night tonight. Two home runs back in your home state. How good does it feel to be back here?
2: It feels really good. Obviously, like, to get the first at bat and kind of a little jittery. Dodger Stadium, kind of close to home. To hit a homer is like, whoa, pretty cool. But then to get two is pretty special. So feels really good.
1: The approach for your pregame, what was that like for you today working with Brant Brown?
2: Just going over the opposing pitchers, all of them, and trying to, you know, decipher what this guy wants to do to me and what I'm going to look for. And, I don't know. It helps a lot when you have somebody like Brant Brown who's, like, so detailed and he knows so much about opposing pitchers. So it's easy for me to just be like, all right, he tells me what to do, basically. And I'm, you know, I do my own homework too, but it's easy just to be like, okay, this guy's this, this, and this. Look middle way, whatever. And, go from there. So that makes it a lot easier and a lot easier to focus on the right things when you're at the plate. It's easy to get into mechanics and stuff, but anyways.
1: You and Ramon Urias, back-to-back home runs. Did you see anything in Ramon's at-bat that you took into yours?
2: I saw that he liked to go up with the fastball, but I kind of saw that throughout the night. And I was kind of thinking, like, oh, gosh, I'm probably going to chase one up there. So hopefully try to get the barrel head out. But, yeah, I don't know. I just try to see the ball and hit it, you know?
1: I mean, the offense was incredible tonight for this team. 13 runs. It's a record. And it's been a while since the Cardinals have done that here. Any team really has done that here. How much fun did you guys have tonight?
2: We had a lot of fun. It's always fun when you put up runs and you're batting around. And, it's a lot of fun. It's obviously a lot of fun to win ball games, too. So that was great.
1: All right. Well, Thomas, thank you so much. Congrats.
2: Thank you so much. Appreciate it.
0: Danny Thomas, thank you so much for that. So JC becoming the 17th Cardinals player to record a multi-home run game at Dodger Stadium. And it's the first time since Albert Pujols hit numbers 699 and number 700 on September 23rd and 2022. Cardinals also getting back-to-back home runs with Sejesi and Urias for a fourth time this season, and it's the first time this year that the back-to-back home runs did not include either J.J. Weatherholt or Ivan Herrera. Let's take a break. When we come back, we'll hear from Cardinals manager Oliver Marmol. Cardinals get a good win tonight in L.A. over the Dodgers, 13-8, the final. It's the Mercy Cardinals postgame show on the Cardinals Radio Network, powered by Graybar.
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8: Here's your Fox Sports Shoals updated forecast. A heat advisory begins at 11 a.m. tomorrow and remains in effect until 8 p.m. Saturday night. Lows dip down to about 74 overnight under clear skies. Lots of sunshine outside again Wednesday. High temperatures reach up to 98. Clear skies Wednesday night. Lows level off around 75. From the Weatherology Weather Center, I'm meteorologist Ray Miller. Currently, it's 76 degrees.
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7: Here's your Fox Sports Shoals updated forecast. A heat advisory begins at 11 a.m. tomorrow and remains in effect until 8 p.m. Saturday night. Clear skies overnight with a low of 74. Clear skies again Wednesday. High temperatures reach up to 98. From the Weatherology Weather Center, I'm meteorologist Paul Frombly. Currently, it's 75 degrees.
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0: 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It's a spinoff of this show. Years ago, there was a TV show called Cheers that was very popular, and they had a spinoff called Frasier. 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Now, Seinfeld was a very popular show in the 90s, and they had many spinoff shows. None of them worked. 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The Mailbag featuring celebrity callers and show contributors every Sunday. Very popular, so check that out. Right. Ben Maller Show, Fox Sports Radio. We continue on before we pay off the Insta trivia. Artie Moreno was given a royal goodbye, Angels and Yankees, last night at the Big A. Do we have the audio here? The tarps off section at the Big A. Well, they let the owner know that they were in a good mood, that he was no longer going to own the team, with a nice rhythmic chant. Take a listen. All right, there you go. So that was it. It was a little better. We'd save it. We had all these rhythmic chants that were great, but there it is. A little rhythmic chanting for you. Artie Moreno, a bunch of men with their shirts off chanting for you. It's either at a baseball game or a strip club. And also, Mike Trout spoke. Mike Trout, he actually said something. The most boring man in baseball, asked about the Angels sale, says, I mean, you kind of felt that way. He talked about the Angels sale. It was needed. No hard feelings to Artie, but I'm super excited. The guys are excited. There's a good vibe around the clubhouse, vibe around the stadium, Mike Trout said. Of course, the reason he can't attack Artie Moreno is because Artie Moreno gave him $450 million. And if somebody paid me $450 million, I'd make sure not to rip him too much. Of course, the Angels honored Artie Moreno with another loss to the Yankees last night. All right, time now for the payoff on the Who Am I game. Logan Webb became the sixth starter since earned runs were first tracked back in 1913 to allow nine or more earned runs and not take the loss for the Gigantes.
1: Who?
0: I was the last. Who am I? That is the question. Let's see, does anyone know the answer? Pee-wee Herman, guessed by the Mexican John Dutton. The Ostrich Ant, the legendary bus driver in D.C., says the roach behind the refrigerator is the answer. Robbie's great-grandfather from Scrooge. Look at that. There's a good photo of Robbie. Statue of Robbie's great-grandfather. Isaac Washington, the legend.
2: Wrong.
0: Nobody ran a boat better than Isaac Washington. And look at Alf is hanging out with him. Nice photo. The greatest governor in sports. I don't use the word owner. That's from Ferg Dog. Very funny. What else do we have? Giants fastballer Don Cornelius from the Nature Boy answering the call to the wild. Johnny Five, the self-aware robot from Mark the Walker around Rochester. Neil and Fall River, the legend Neil going with Dave Righetti is his answer. Page down.
2: Wrong.
0: No, I think that's enough. Lorena, do you have an answer, Lorena?
3: I'm going to go with Colonel Sanders.
0: No. So, the great Russ Ortiz, also Vita Blue did it among the Giant pitchers. Russ Ortiz, though, was the last before last night.
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1: 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But a smart basketball fan who's really just saying, I want the Blazers to get on the road to a championship, understands the timeline for Dame Lillard and their young players, Scoot Henderson, Shaedon Sharpe, Anfernee Simons. It's not the same timeline. And it's time for them to move on. It's best for Dame. If he gets to Miami or some other contender, it's best for him. And it's best for the franchise because these young guys need room to just grow and do their thing and see what they can become.
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6: 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So, Coach, before I drop my kids off at their first practice with you, I have one very important question. Do you coach safely?
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18: 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A heat advisory begins at 11 a.m. today and continues until

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14: Here's your Fox Sports Shoals updated forecast. A heat advisory begins at 11 a.m. today and continues until 8 p.m. Saturday night. Lows around 74 overnight under clear skies. Daytime highs approaching 98. Wednesday, bright sunshine expected. Lows level off around 75. Wednesday night, clear skies. From the Weatherology Weather Center, I'm meteorologist Ray Miller. Right now, it's 74 degrees.
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18: $4 billion, that is the reported valuation of the Los Angeles Angels as they are being sold from Artie Moreno, the current owner, to Stan Kroenke, who also owns the Rams, the Nuggets, the Avalanche, the Rapids.

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10: Here's your Fox Sports Shoals updated forecast. A heat advisory begins at 11 a.m. today and remains in effect until 8 p.m. Saturday night. Ample sunshine expected today with daytime highs approaching 98. Clear skies tonight, lows level off around 75. High temperatures reach up to 98. Tomorrow, mainly sunny skies. From the Weatherology Weather Center, I'm meteorologist Ray Miller. Right now, it's 73 degrees.
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14: Former Cowboys quarterback and broadcaster Tony Romo pled no contest to OWI charges in Wisconsin and had his driving privileges revoked for 6 months. Romo said he is seeking help after relying on pain meds and alcohol to deal with pain from back injuries he suffered during his football career. The Guardians extended their hold on the AL wild card to 1.5 games with a 6-1 victory over the Blue Jays. Mariners attempted to keep pace with a 9-6 victory over the Red Sox. The Dodgers got crushed by the Cardinals 13-8. Rams head coach Sean McVay told the media on Tuesday that he's unsure whether Aaron Donald will play week one against the 49ers in Australia. Reports indicate Vikings are signing veteran linebacker Kyle Van Noy to the roster. And U.S. men's soccer star Filarin Balogun is reportedly walking away from a $54 million

0: why it'll be a disappointment. It was in the context of based on what these scouts are saying. Then, yeah, he has to be like a GOAT.
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13: Here's your Fox Sports Shoals updated forecast. A heat advisory begins at 11 a.m. today and remains in effect until 8 p.m. Saturday night. Ample sunshine expected today with daytime highs approaching 98. Clear skies tonight, lows level off around 75. High temperatures reach up to 98. Tomorrow, mainly sunny skies. From the Weatherology Weather Center, I'm meteorologist Ray Miller. Right now, it's 73 degrees.
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1: And here's what you need to know.
14: $4 billion, that is the reported valuation of the Los Angeles Angels as they are being sold from Artie Moreno, the current owner, to Stan Kroenke, who also owns the Rams, the Nuggets, the Avalanche, the Rapids, and Arsenal. Press release says the deal would close in the first quarter of 2027 if approved by Major League Baseball. The Phillies picked up their sixth win in a row with a 7-1 victory over the Arizona Diamondbacks, pulling within three games of Atlanta for first place in the NL East. Gavin Williams fanned 13 batters in seven innings of work as the Cleveland Guardians defeat the Blue Jays 6-1, extending their hold on the third AL wildcard to 1.5 games. According to Tom Pelissero, the Vikings are signing linebacker Kyle Van Noy to the roster. Lions placed running back Isaiah Pacheco on injured reserve with a back injury, and Coco Gauff won in straight sets in the first round of the U.S. Open. I'm Chris Perfett.
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4: Here's your Fox Sports Shoals updated forecast. A heat advisory begins at 11 a.m. today and remains in effect until 8 p.m. Saturday night. Ample sunshine expected today with daytime highs approaching 98. Clear skies tonight, lows level off around 75. High temperatures reach up to 98. Tomorrow, mainly sunny skies. From the Weatherology Weather Center, I'm meteorologist Ray Miller. Right now, 72.
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8: Former Cowboys quarterback and broadcaster Tony Romo pled no contest to OWI charges in Wisconsin and had his driving privileges revoked for 6 months. Romo said he is seeking help after relying on pain meds and alcohol to deal with pain from back injuries he suffered during his football career. The Guardians extended their hold on the AL wild card to 1.5 games with a 6-1 victory over the Blue Jays. Mariners attempted to keep pace with a 9-6 victory over the Red Sox. The Dodgers got crushed by the Cardinals 13-8. Rams head coach Sean McVay told the media on Tuesday that he's unsure whether Aaron Donald will play week one against the 49ers in Australia. Reports indicate Vikings are signing veteran linebacker Kyle Van Noy to the roster. And U.S. men's soccer star Falarin Balogun is reportedly walking away from a $54 million transfer deal that would have seen him move to the English club Everton. I'm Chris Perfett.
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17: Still doing this, huh? I mean, can't we change this while he's out?
18: Can we pull Big Noon? Fire that bad boy up?
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17: 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Yeah.
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2: 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Brady Quinn, Jonas Knox with you here. 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
3: There are some good things that happen,
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2: Well, Sheriff Sweeka, who's got the duties this week?
5: Well, I tell you what, Sheriff, the good of the week happens to be you, Deputy Knox, so shoot from the hip, partner, draw.
2: Well, it's game week. I mean, all the mumbo jumbo and all the court rulings and TROs and portal stuff and all of that sort of goes off to the side, falls off into the distance, and now we just focus on the games that are here. It's a full slate of games. We got a little bit of a sprinkle last weekend. It was fun to see it back. It was fun to see Bill Belichick in all his glory getting a win in Dublin, Ireland. Maybe not the most impressive offensive output, but nonetheless, a W is a W. But it's game week. It starts tomorrow and just rolls all the way through the weekend. The Labor Day college football schedule is awesome. I look forward to it every year, and it's back for more.
5: All right, well, now it's time for the bad of the weekend. With VAR out, it's going to be me, Sheriff Sweeka. I'm the bad of the
6: called
5: week.
6: Called you a number, huh, bud?
7: You are the bad of the week.
5: I am the bad. No,
7: and
5: no, my bad of the week, Lorena, is that Aaron Donald has returned, and I'm a Seahawk fan.
6: Oh,
5: and,
6: okay, no one cares
7: always
6: about that.
5: Oh my, come
7: you.
5: On, I had what, to
6: Lorena,
5: bad.
6: hold on, Lorena, what did he do that made you say that?
7: It's always just Seahawks with him. I just can't. It's always Seahawks.
6: Thank you.
7: He's almost as bad as Jonas with the Bears.
2: What are you talking about? I never bring up the Bears.
6: The Cubs are worse with Jonas.
7: The Cubs.
6: More so than the Bears.
2: Yeah, you want to say the Cubs, that's fine, but you notice I didn't say anything today about him?
6: Well,
2: there's a good reason for
6: today. He's going to win the MVP.
2: He is. It's over.
6: He should.
2: It's over.
6: You texted me at one point. Was that Sunday's game?
2: Yeah.
6: I just happened to be watching with my family, and I was like, my goodness. Was that a leadoff home run too? The first versus the Reds,
2: and he's like,
6: it was like as soon as the ball hit the bat, just dropped it. Like he knew it was gone.
2: It's so loud too, and he's like 140 pounds, and he just rips. And
6: absolutely racing.
2: I don't want to make accusations here, but you know, you just wonder about stuff like that. So that's all.
5: Well, finally, the ugly of the week in Constable Quinn, shoot from the hip, partner.
2: Draw, cowboy.
6: We could go a lot of different routes here. I'm starting to see more and more fights on the sidelines of like high school games. There was one with one that was going viral, a coach getting into it, the official. It could be, you know, even smaller schools, colleges, things of that nature. But can we just all calm down and enjoy the game of football? Like, all right, the refs are out here to do the best they can. They don't have replay. They're not perfect. They're going to make mistakes. I've been on that side of it now, coaching junior high football. Like, it's going to happen. Can we just everyone calm down? It's just a game. We don't need to threaten people's lives, all right, because of what happens out there on the field. Just a game.
2: There was one that took place. It was a youth football game. I don't even think it was high school. And it was coach on coach and assistant coaches jumping in. In the middle of a game. Throwing blows.
6: Reminds me of the time LeVar happened to him.
2: That's true.
6: That guy he attacked with the oxygen tank. I mean, the guy attacked him with the oxygen tank.
2: Yeah. I mean,
6: it's kind of odd he went after LeVar of all people.
2: Yeah, but he didn't have to stab him. Like, I thought that was a bit much.
7: He did what?
2: Well, yeah, I don't know. We are... 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
17: Here's your Fox Sports Shoals updated forecast. A heat advisory begins at 11 a.m. today and remains in effect until 8 p.m. Saturday night. Clear skies today with daytime highs approaching 98. Clear skies again. Tonight, lows around 75. Tomorrow, high of 98. From the Weatherology Weather Center, I'm meteorologist Ray Miller. Right now, it's 72 degrees.
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14: From Bryant Denny to Jordan Hare. 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
22: 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Our countdown to college ball down to just one day for SEC football. Missouri kicks things off tomorrow night. We get Oklahoma on Friday, and then a full week's one schedule just 3 days away now comes Saturday. Also, we got football, college football on Sunday and Monday for this Labor Day weekend, so we look forward to that. We'll talk about that and more over the next couple of hours and do so with a couple of my friends and other friends as well. We start in Statesboro, Georgia, multi-talented broadcast pro. You can learn and sample his wares at Colin Lacey Broadcasting. .com. He, again, does it all. College football this fall for Westwood One and Compass Media, National Football League with them as well, and already several weeks into his high school football slate here in the state of Georgia. Plus, Colin Lacey, you do spotter charts where you help other play-by-play and color analysts with their game preparation. Are you cross-eyed yet, looking at all the numbers and teams and stats and heights and weights? And yeah.
23: Yeah, it's Week one has been interesting, to say the very least, because every coach in America thinks that their depth chart is the biggest secret since the Pentagon started releasing secrets.
18: Yeah.
23: Good night. It's absurd, some of these teams that think who their backup left tackle is the biggest secret in America. But yeah. You know what? We chug on. So I think we've delivered like 175 charts already this week, and we're...
18: That's amazing.
23: Rocking and rolling.
18: And can I tell you, it's not new, and it's all levels. I mean, at Samford University, we had at times where

0: an automobile or a vehicle need, Hardy can bill them, and you know what Mr. Hardy says.
1: We love you, and we need you.
0: Indeed we do. This is going to be fun, too. We're going to talk about the opener for the SEC football schedule. The Missouri Tigers open things up tomorrow night. We're going to talk to the longtime voice of the Tigers. He is Mike Kelly. I think it's football season number 32. We'll double check with Mike coming up, but he's been at it a while, my friend, and does a great job. And an interesting year for Missouri, Colin. They went 8-5 last year, but back-to-back 10-win seasons before that. So can this Missouri team get back to that 10-win, that double-digit win total, and be a factor maybe in the CFP come January?
2: Missouri always seems like that team that is right on the front steps of getting into the conversation of an SEC title and getting into the college football playoff. But the last couple of years, even when they were one of those 10-win teams, it seems like their losses came at such inopportune times that kept them just out of that conversation. Eli Drinkwitz, I'm a huge fan of Drink, and I know there's a lot of people that are not, but going back to his days at Appalachian State, I think he just does things the right way. Yep. I think that he can rub people the wrong way, there's no doubt about it, but I think he is, and I also think he's a perfect fit for Missouri, not necessarily because of ties that he has to the area or whatnot, but I think just the fact of he is how he is, and nobody's going to change that, and that's what Missouri needs. And so I think he's a perfect fit for Missouri, and I think it's working well, and I think we're just starting to see what it's going to be.
0: We saw the Tigers, a quarterback from a year ago, last weekend, Bo Prabhula now with Virginia, saw him run all over NC State. So the replacement at Missouri is Austin Simmons, who was the starter at Ole Miss when the season began and before any of us had ever heard of Trinidad Chambliss. So it's Austin Simmons. Also interesting that the Missouri defense, 10 starters lost from a year ago, so they got some work to do on that side of the ball, too. We'll ask Mike Kelly, the longtime voice of the Missouri Tigers, about that. And coming up as well in Hour 2 today, we're going to get the details on the SEC versus LSU and all that jazz. Ross Dellinger, senior college football reporter for Yahoo Sports, has been all over it. And, you know, he's one of us, guys. He's actually a Louisiana and Mississippi Gulf Coast native, spent several years down around the coast covering SEC programs, including Auburn, Missouri, and LSU. Went on to spend 5 years with Sports Illustrated and with Yahoo Sports now since 2023, and he is all over the system that goes on with LSU and SEC. We'll talk about that in a matter of moments. First off, we got to welcome in our man Bart Heitch. He's here as well. When we last spoke, sir, I believe you were on a birdie watch. How'd it go?
3: Made a lot of them.
0: Oh, the good man. Good man.
3: Not quite enough. We finished fourth in the tournament, but we played well, had a great time, and then made it back up to North Alabama. Get some things done up here, and good to be with y'all. Apologize I was late. I had a couple of little internet issues when I got here.
0: Buddy, it's all good. We had the same thing here, so no problem. So, guys, again, we've got Mike Kelly of Missouri, Ross Dellinger of Yahoo Sports, plus odds and ends. Wednesday means Mount Rushmore. We bounced around some ideas last night. I think we settled on college football helmets. Is that right? Or did we go uniforms? No, we went uniforms, didn't we?
2: Yeah.
0: I think we went uniforms. Yeah, I think that was the idea.
2: Yeah, because I think Bart brought up a good point. I think we've already done helmets.
0: You know, and I thought it was the other way around.
3: We either did helmets or logos.
0: See, I thought we
3: don't know which one.
0: Now, logos is a great idea because I thought we had done uniforms somewhere, but, you know, a year ago this time.
3: Well,
0: but, you know,
3: logos, I think we did helmets.
0: Yeah.
3: It might have been helmets / logos. I don't remember. But, you know, a lot of different teams have different logos as well.
0: True.
3: Like for different sports.
0: True. Yep.
3: Some don't. Some do. That's totally up to y'all. You know, my versatility allows me to just be able to do that on a whim. So, you know, whichever y'all would like.
0: Okay,
3: you can have whatever you like.
0: Well, we'll ponder that for a little bit and see what we decide on. But that's, again, in Hour 2 today for Odds and Ends. Let's get started with, again, the battle between the NCAA, the SEC, Commissioner Greg Sankey, and Louisiana State University. Yesterday, the president of the SEC's executive committee, Tennessee Chancellor Dondi Plowman, told ESPN that Tuesday that the league will not budge on its rule that NFL players cannot return to college. Speaking on behalf of the SEC's presidents and chancellors, she made clear that the SEC is, quote, prepared to defend our rules, unquote, and wants Commissioner Greg Sankey to feel empowered to levy significant penalties. Now, she also stressed that what presidents and chancellors are most concerned about is the narrow issue of players returning from the NFL to college. She said, this is not about the 5-to-5 thing. That's not what this is. This is not a new rule, she says, of pros not being able to return to college. We didn't just cook up a new rule. The way we see it, we are a voluntary membership organization. We have the right to set and enforce our rules. We want to clarify, this is not about the 5-for-5. It's about if you signed a contract, you signed a contract. That's always been the bottom line. You don't get

0: unsign it and come back. And, of course, we'll hear more about this tomorrow in state court in Baton Rouge, where a judge will hear arguments from both the representatives of LSU and the SEC. Before we get into it, fellas, meanwhile, just yesterday, a South Carolina judge denied college football players an injunction in another eligibility case. Judges in Colorado, Nevada, and New York have denied similar requests. Well, different athletes have won several other cases as well. And the problem, and the inconsistencies aren't helping, guys.
1: No, and like I agree with everything that you just read off, that it's a voluntary organization, that they should be able to enforce their rules. I don't know that anybody would argue that unless you're in a court of law.
0: Mm-hmm.
1: And so, but there's been a lot of things that I wouldn't have argued they did and won. So
0: yeah.
1: I have no idea. I really don't. And talking with a lot of folks that are covering these games, it's one of the craziest things that we are sitting here on Wednesday of game week.
0: Yeah.
1: Most people will finish their last padded practice today.
0: Mm-hmm.
1: And we don't know who's playing Saturday.
2: I guess this is the time to do it. I mean, I'm not trying to make it dramatic. I mean, I've been thinking about this for quite some time.
1: You coming back?
2: Since last year.
0: Yeah. Coming back for that.
2: Guys, I'm not going to go to that many football games in Starkville.
0: Yeah.
2: Couple of reasons for that. You know, just some stuff circle-wise. Secondly, places rented out.
0: Yeah.
2: Thirdly, first game, it's going to be 100 degrees. I've done that. I'm a veteran. I'm out. But the climate of all of our college sports right now, and every single time, whether it's Lane that gets up here and does something, whether it's another school that does an injunction from a different state, whether it's Bediako, we are losing fans and we're losing want to because people are not going to continue to deal with it. It's great for the reporters.
0: Yep.
2: It's great for people that always continue to have these stories, but I'm going to control what I can control in my life and in different ways. And I'm not going to pour into things to where I don't know what the substance of it is anymore. I know when we kick off on Saturday, everything will feel the same,
0: yeah,
2: but it's
0: yeah.
2: not. And so like, I'm not done, but I'm just kind of like, you know, not just what are we doing? What are we doing about it?
0: And that's a great question. We heard Eli Drinkwitz, the Missouri head coach, earlier in the week go off on the situation. And yesterday, Clemson head coach Dabo Swinney called it embarrassing that we're this close to the start of the season, as you guys both just pointed out, and yet we don't know what the rules are. And that's preposterous is what it is. But this is what...
2: You know, it's like... All right, think about it like this real quick. If and you can pick what grade. I would say fifth, maybe sixth grade, okay? And all of a sudden, you know, you've gone through the year, you've voted on this different stuff, whatever that may is, right, may be. And then all of a sudden, you've got some new kid that moves in. It's all of a sudden just given by the teacher, the class president. And they never even been here.
0: Yeah.
2: Now, how would that go over in a classroom? And I know we're saying, but that... We got to take it back to elementary stuff, apparently, because the adults in the room are not acting like they need to be acting.
1: And look, I'm going to be in the minority here that everybody's going after Lane Kiffin, and I get it. He's the one that benefits the most out of this. But it ain't him.
2: No.
1: Like, you would be dumb if something was allowed to happen and you didn't do it if you thought that it made your football team better. And I go back to his press conference that he had either yesterday or day before, and he said, and you can argue whether he's full of it or not, but I kind of believe him, of he said he went to his leadership council on the team and said, look, do we want to do this? Do we want to go down this road?
0: Yeah.
1: And they said, if it makes our football team better, yeah.
0: Well, of course they're going to say that. Of course they're going to say that.
1: Yeah. And well, so if it makes the football team better, that's his job. And so I don't put any blame on Lane and all of this stuff.
0: I understand what you're saying, but at the same time, we've heard it from Kirby Smart at Georgia. We've heard it from Steve Sarkisian at Texas and others. We're not interested in NFL players. Well, they have boldly said that. Now, we'll see that if times change, depending on how this goes, if they change their tune. But as of now, LSU is the only one out there that's saying, yeah, y'all, come on in. Come on in.
1: Guys, because LSU is the one that thought about it and has the opportunity to do it. And I'm sure if Kirby wanted to, he could go find some guys that were cut on Monday. But to me, this is LSU taking advantage of an opportunity that they found. And it's the same thing as everybody got all Foghorn Leghorn when all the transfer portal stuff started happening. Oh, I would never take somebody that out of the SEC. Like, and then
2: you say a son, you take somebody out of that transfer portal.
1: Yeah, like, everybody got Foghorn Leghorn there for a hot minute, and then the next year everybody's like, you know what, that kind of worked.
0: Yeah.
2: Did y'all hear the rooster? Gosh, I wish y'all could hear him. He just literally was on cue, and he had a good one there. He got it all out. I'm with Colin on the Lane Kiffin doesn't look at himself as a villain here, guys. He's looking at himself as a martyr that's going to change the narrative of college sports and the NCAA forever. He'll go down with this ship. Here's the second thing about this. You can remember, I think I brought the reference up last week, maybe Monday. I mean, this LSU is this doing their version of the Pelican Brief with college football.
0: Yeah.
2: Just like the old John Grisham book, to where there was all this environmental stuff going on, and then it got connected to judges, it got connected to just different things and people figuring out, like, wait, there's something not right. This goes back to Will Wade, guys. And when he left, you don't think Will Wade and Lane Kiffin are getting the same advice from the same people, you know, that to listen to the same people, whether it is the same people in the room. The problem I have with ESPN is Paul Feinbaum and I thought Stephen A. actually did a better job with everybody. He called it out like we are. It's got to change. However, not to be Jake Crane, but I understand where LSU and Lane's mindset is. That's what I'm going to say. I don't necessarily agree with it, but I understand where it is because they don't feel like the NCAA is a governing body. They didn't feel like it with Will Wade. They didn't feel like it with that recruiting, and now they don't feel like it with this. So there's some lawyer somewhere, some judge somewhere, some politician somewhere. This is the Pelican Brief of college football, guys. I'm going to ask Ross Dellinger that.
0: Yeah, great question, and I want to ask him too about the. We'll get into the Protect College Sports Act. Something to keep in mind, college football playoff leaders are watching all of this very carefully. That group met on a 2-hour call yesterday, and word is they did discuss implementing participation rules that disqualify programs who roster former pro players. They also explored expansion towards the 2014 playoff, and they're planning another meeting down the road later this month, actually, to deeper examine both of those issues. Here's one for you. Go ahead, Mark.
2: All right, real quick. Yep. Sorry to interrupt, but this – is this, could this also be with where things are going? Possibly, we don't know. LSU flexing its brand before everybody else and saying, SEC, you know what?
0: This is a governor.
2: We don't need you.
0: This is a governor of Louisiana who's trying to make a name for himself. This is Jeff Landry.
2: Or
1: at the end of the day, I get what Bart's saying because you can't tell me that a college football playoff and anything college football is going to say, oh, LSU has a pro player. We are not taking their money.
2: But people are not going to play them. What's going to happen is all the SEC teams are going to not play. SEC will die on this hill.
0: Well, see, and that's what I'm really curious about. Our question for Ross Dellinger in hour two is how serious is the SEC about this? I mean, they talked about expulsion. I can't imagine that. I can't imagine, a boycott where we're not going to play y'all. We're gonna find the heck out of them. So
1: you're telling me that Ole Miss, Kentucky, Auburn, Tennessee, and Arkansas aren't going to take the revenue that LSU fans when they travel are?
2: I'm not talking about this year. I'm not talking about they would do it this year and they would say, oh, the game's off. Can't do that. There's too much money involved. There's too much contract. But what I'm saying is this could be the beginning. And maybe that came out wrong. This could be the beginning of LSU's exit from the SEC, whatever that looks like. And at some point, the SEC will have to flex and die on this hill. No, Colin, I don't think that's the truth. The schools won't, because you can't. But what if the schools get behind LSU?
1: Yeah, I think this is the beginning of the breakoff, and you've got the either super, whatever you want to call it. I know everybody's talking about not calling it a
2: super. It's something.
1: But yeah, this, I think it's the beginning of the top 50 football teams breaking off and doing their own thing.
0: This, I've heard that before, Colin, and so it may be happening. But for me, I go back to what we started this conversation with. The SEC's president of the executive committee says, no, this, we've drawn a line in the sand. This is it. This is the rule. You played with everything else, but this is the rule we're not bending on. We're not bending on this rule, is what the SEC has said. And again, they'll get a chance to say that in court tomorrow morning. Man, wish I could be a fly on the wall.
2: What are they going to do? They going to have Cole Kubelik standing there keeping that guy from coming out of the tunnel?
0: Yeah, I don't know. No.
2: I mean, literally, how are you going to enforce them from coming out and like and doing that? Then if they do, we might need to, pun intended.
0: Huh?
2: Not to be Dabo, but get our popcorn ready.
0: Never fear. Nick Saban to the rescue.
2: Hold tight.
0: You can't wait to tell you what Nick's got up his sleeve. That plus an update on the Atlanta Braves yesterday. Well, when the Press Box continues on great stations around the Southeast and online 24/7, PressBoxRadio.com. 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
7: Here's your Fox Sports Shoals updated forecast. A heat advisory begins at 11 a.m. today and remains in effect until 8 p.m. Saturday night. High of 98 today under sunny skies. Tonight, lows around 75. From the Weatherology Weather Center, I'm meteorologist Jennifer Wojcicki. Right now, 72.
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14: For Georgia Southern, the Yellow Jackets for Georgia Tech. And now he's spanning the globe with Westwood One.
15: The thrill of victory and the agony of defeat.
14: He's Colin Lee. Lacy, and he's here inside the press box.
0: Indeed he is, and if I'm not mistaken, his college football schedule begins tomorrow night on the Georgia Tech campus as the Yellow Jackets entertain Coach Prime and those Colorado Buffaloes who come in. That's tomorrow night, right?
1: It is tomorrow night. That's not where my schedule starts,
0: though. Is that, though? I thought for sure you were doing that. Something. No, I dreamed that, apparently.
1: I've got next week at Tech for Tennessee.
0: Ah, you got Tennessee next week. Ah, okay. Yeah. All right. Well, forgive me. Oh, well, that's me. The next week it'll be fine. Again, the Georgia Tech-Colorado game is one this Thursday, something that's going to get things going. We'll talk about the entire schedule in a matter of moments. I got a Braves update for you in a minute. I got more on Nick Saban and what he's doing about the current SEC versus LSU situation. But first, a word about our friends at Hardy Superstore. 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
2: All day, every day, got some friends that are have been in negotiations, still trying to figure out. They found what they want, and
0: yeah,
2: they're just, you know, trying to decide how to get it and when.
0: Yeah, yeah.
2: And it's just the process. You know, how many processes during the day that you go through, and you know how a lot of life is transactional.
0: Sure.
2: During the day,
0: yeah,
2: for
0: yeah,
2: people,
0: yeah,
2: you know, and there's two sides of that coin. You know, I'm going to deal with people in my life that those transactions are peaceful and that I know those people are trying to help me. And that's yeah, how I feel when I go to Hardy and when I talk to every single person that works up there and is part of the organization.
0: 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I say lot. It's not a car lot. It's a car campus. They've got cars and trucks and vehicles everywhere. 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Quick Braves update. They suffered a 9-5 loss to the Nationals last night. A.J. Smith-Shaw were the starter. Struggled from the get-go. 5 earned runs on 6 hits over just 4 innings, and the bullpen didn't fare much better. Former Auburn Tiger Blake Burkhalter made his MLB debut. He allowed a run on a hit, a walk, and a strikeout. And trade deadline acquisition Brent Suter allowed 3 more runs in his 2 innings of work. And the Braves offense managed 8 hits off of 4 Washington pitchers. That included 3 scoreless innings from another guy making his Major League Baseball debut. Right-hander Jared Simpson retired all 9 Braves that he saw. In all, the Atlanta team left 3 men on base. They went 2-for-7 with runners in scoring position. Got home runs from Ozzie Albies, a solo shot in the second. Michael Harris, the second, had a 2-run job in the 7th. But couple the Braves' loss with the Phillies' 7-1 win in Arizona, and Atlanta's lead in the National League East now stands at 3 games. They also sit a half game behind the Dodgers, the National League's number 2 seed. And the Braves now wrap up their little 2-game series in D.C. with a business person special 105 first pitch today. Grant Holmes goes for Atlanta, Brad Lord for the Nationals. And, of course, Braves Vision has the TV and, of course, the Atlanta Braves Radio Network. We'll have the radio. Many of our Press Box affiliates will have that. And tomorrow, a day off. And then Friday, the 4-game set in Philadelphia gets underway as the Phillies and Braves go head-to-head. So we'll look forward to that.
2: They lost yesterday?
0: They did, yeah. 9-5.
2: That was the first game of the series?
0: Yeah. It's just a 2-game series against D.C., yeah.
2: Can I hopefully change the – it may have been my fault.
0: Uh-oh.
2: Can I show y'all?
0: I didn't see you at bat, but okay.
1: Yeah, I was about to say, you weren't on the mound.
0: Yeah.
2: I brought these out yesterday. They're my friends,
0: mm-hmm,
2: and they were at my
0: – but I got some bobbleheads or some – oh, okay. Okay. I'm trying to – it's upside down there, dog. I can't quite make that out there. The district? What is that? That says the district? Okay. Oh, of Columbia. See? You're jinxing us with the District of Columbia flip-flop.
2: Yo, I had them on this morning, too. I'll take them off. I'll take them off. Or let me – can I leave one of them on and take the Nats' first 5 innings?
1: But if you leave just one of them on, you're going to be walking crooked.
0: I was going to say, that would be kind of walking funny. That you don't want to do that. I think you're okay.
2: What time's the game?
0: 105, and I think you wear them. Braves are on their own, man. Come on. They don't need your
2: flip-flops. So you're not putting it on me?
0: No, absolutely not. No. I watched our guys pitch yesterday. No, it wasn't you. It was them. Trust me, it was them. And again, this is the concern, you know, we've all had going into the postseason. Again, starting pitching bullpen has been good. But again, you have little ups and downs like we did yesterday, and things did not go well yesterday. Against a Nationals team that can score a bunch of runs, don't get me wrong, but they haven't pitched it very well, so the Braves should have scored more than they did.
2: Sandals.
0: Yeah, they'll try to get that afterway. Now, get this. Nick Saban to the rescue, y'all. He'll be the subject of a TV commercial airing during college football's opening weekend in support of the Protect College Sports Act. Saban told participants about it yesterday on a call of more than 200 college sports stakeholders and congressional lawmakers. That call with commissioners, presidents, university board members featured Saban, Randy Levine, Cody Campbell, noteworthy for big Texas Tech money guy, and Senators Eric Schmidt and Maria Cantwell. Lawmakers updated the stakeholders on the legislation ahead of a possible vote when Congress returns on September 15th. I'm beginning to think, fellas, this is the only way this gets solved. It's going to take congressional and with it, an antitrust exemption for college football for the NCAA that allows them to enforce their rules without court judicial intrusion.
2: The NCAA is not more powerful than the conferences, guys.
1: I'm to the point now where I'm done saying that this is the end. I'm done saying that I think this is what's going to... We're to the point now where Nick Saban is doing commercials for Congress.
0: Mm-hmm.
1: Let that just sink in for a hot minute. What are we doing? I'm still to the point where the fact that Congress has to get involved with college football is one of the most bizarre things I've ever heard. But when we're at that point, there is no end. It's just a matter of what's going to be coming down the stream a little bit later.
2: It's like politics.
1: Ugh.
2: There's no... Think about it.
1: You're right, but...
2: You do what you want. There's no rules. Like, you can say this, you can say that. Doesn't matter if it really... But I do genuinely think this. And I'll ask Ross this. He's perfect. I genuinely do think that LSU has a way bigger motive here as far as the grander scheme of being that school that said, you know what? They're the Achilles of the movie Troy.
0: They're just LSU. Their
2: brand's big, guys.
0: Oh, no doubt. No doubt. But they march to the beat of a different drummer.
2: They do.
0: They
2: and
0: really
2: nobody
0: do.
2: Else. Here's the thing. Who else is going to do something like this? They think they've got a case, and they think this is going to be the last. You could argue that point, right?
0: Yeah.
2: I'm not saying no.
0: I'm anxious to see how this turns out tomorrow. And again, as Bart mentioned, Ross Dellinger of Yahoo Sports, who's been all over this from the get-go, will join us in hour two, and we'll talk to him about some of the details of the current situation between the SEC and LSU and that upcoming Protect College Sports Act as well. Is that the answer? Can that fix things? We'll find out.
2: Yeah. What would y'all do this weekend? Is the game, it's in Baton Rouge, isn't it?
0: It is in Baton Rouge, Saturday night, yep.
2: What if Lane came rolling in on a black boat with a black sail like Achilles did in the movie Troy? Have y'all ever seen that movie?
0: You heard what he did last weekend. They did a full walkthrough. Band, cheerleaders. They practiced the halftime radio interview. Gordy Rush went down there, and Lane is leaving nothing to chance. And I think this is a page from the Nick Saban playbook is what this is. Nothing to chance. So I feel...
2: Can I make this statement?
0: Yeah.
2: Lane Kiffin is a smart individual.
0: I'm concerned for Dabo Swinney. I am concerned for Dabo Swinney. Because, look, say what you want. The roster Lane's already got is really good. And we'll see what they do to Clemson on Saturday night in Death Valley. When we come back, we'll talk about the opener for the SEC teams. That's Missouri, who gets things underway tomorrow night. We'll join their voice. The longtime voice of the Tigers is Mike Kelly. And he'll join us and talk about the upcoming season for Eli Drinkwitz and their Missouri Tigers. That when the Press Box continues after a timeout.
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16: 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A heat advisory begins at 11 a.m. today and continues until 8 p.m. Saturday night. Daytime highs approaching 98 today under clear skies. Clear skies again tonight. Lows dip down to about 75. From the Weatherology Weather Center, I'm meteorologist Paul Frombly. Currently, it's 72 degrees.
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22: It's football time in Tennessee.
23: My God almighty, did you see what he did?
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25: Auburn's going to win the football game.
14: It's the Southeastern Conference, and it's here inside the press box.
26: Some legendary voices. John Ward from Tennessee. You had Larry Munson from Georgia. You had Jack Crystal from Mississippi State and the late Rod Bramlett for the Auburn Tigers. And a name you can add to that list of just great play-by-play guys in the SEC is our next guest as we roll through a Wednesday edition of the Press Box. Mike Grace hanging out with Bart Heitch and Colin Lacey. And we welcome in Mike Kelly, the longtime voice of the Missouri Tigers. I think it's football season number 32. How accurate am I, Mike? 32.
27: As always, you were spot on.
26: Outstanding.
27: Thank you for the kind words.
26: You're so welcome, sir. A lot going on. A $260 million Memorial Stadium Centennial Project. Again, the season opener tomorrow night. And my favorite, fellas, Sheryl Crow's going to sing the national anthem tomorrow night. She's a Mizzou alum, and she's back on campus tomorrow night. I'm pumped, if you can't tell.
27: Well, I could tell based on the text message I got from you yesterday.
26: Yes, yes, yes.
27: The emojis that were afterwards, yeah. just kept going on and on.
26: We'll keep that between us, okay?
27: she actually was on the sideline a year ago when Missouri played at Vanderbilt. And so she's become somewhat of a regular. So it'll be nice to
26: awesome
27: to see her and hear her sing the national anthem.
2: All she wants to do is get a dub.
26: All she wants to do is get a dub.
27: There you go, Bart.
26: I like that.
27: I mean, you're on it this morning, man.
26: Missouri Tigers coming off an 8-5 season, but I think back-to-back double-digit win seasons prior to that. How far does Eli Drinkwitz think this version of the Tigers can get in 2026?
27: He really likes his team. He likes the additions, the guys that they brought in through the portal, the blend of some of the returners on the offensive side, particularly, you know, a guy like Caden Green up front, although he will miss tomorrow's game against Arkansas Pine Bluff. But, you know, he really likes Austin Simmons and the arm talent that he has. Blending that with the addition of Garrett Riley comes in as the quarterback's coach. Chip Lindsey now is the offensive coordinator. So a combination of those things, Caden Lee, who was at Ole Miss, now at Missouri, familiarity with the quarterback, and then bringing in a couple other guys, you know, Nashawn Montgomery, a young man who they thought was a developmental guy when he transferred from Florida when he arrived in the spring, and he's worked his way into the starting lineup and joins a guy like Donovan Olubide at wide receiver who returns. Brett Norfleet, can he stay healthy at tight end? So, and then on the defensive side of the ball, again, they brought in guys that they think are plug-and-play guys to go along with guys like a Marquise Gracie-Allen and Jalen Marshall, two interior tackles up front who have been in the program now for 5 years. And the thing, fellas, that made Gary Pinkel so successful at Missouri was that when he had individuals that had been program guys, when they got their opportunity, like a Marshall and a Gracie-Allen will receive this year, those guys played the best football of their lives. And so we'll see if those two young men are capable of doing the same thing.
1: Mike, talk about Eli Drinkwitz and what he has done there in Como. Just, he seems like one of those guys that is the perfect fit for Missouri. And not that he has necessarily ties to Missouri in the past. He just seems like his demeanor, his temperament fits perfectly with that program.
27: Colin, I describe it like this. And I go back to Larry Smith. Larry Smith, when he was the head coach of Missouri back in the late 90s, gave Missouri fans hope because he ended the 13 consecutive losing seasons and took Missouri to back-to-back bowl games. Gary Pinkel followed him, and he provided Missouri fans with consistency, going to bowl games each and every year. Eli Drinkwitz has come in, and in the first 6 years of his reign, he's won more games in the first six seasons than any coach in Missouri history. And what he has done along the way is he's given Missouri fans now an opportunity, I believe, to dream of places that they've never been before. I think Eli Drinkwitz is capable of winning a national championship as a head coach. I hope it's at the University of Missouri. Time will tell. But I think he's developed a program that has stability. I think he's been able to, in this day and age of college football, being able to adapt and bring in guys and again, use the portal to get people that can immediately have an impact. And then in terms of the staff, I think he's been able to, when you're at a program like Missouri, coaches are going to get opportunities to have a chance to move elsewhere. And when those things have happened, he's been able to bring in quality replacements and really excited about what the future looks like.
2: I feel like, and this is from a higher view, you know, SEC fans that weren't used to Missouri, weren't used to A&M, even back to Arkansas and South Carolina. But, I mean, Missouri bolted into this league now in football. And a lot of people never gave credit for that like they should have. I don't feel like a lot of people have given enough credit. And this is just not because we have you on here. I've always said this. Missouri has consistently been good in football since coming to this league. The schedule people have questioned at times. That ain't the case this year. But Texas, Oklahoma, there's one more. You did go to Georgia. You did go to Mississippi State. You did go to Ole Miss. But you got some of the right games at home. This is the year, to me, that the schedule is correct to where everybody will start paying attention if you throw up 9-3, 10-2, correct?
27: Well, yeah, I agree, Bart. And back to, I think, underscore your point early on is if you look back to the back-to-back appearances under Gary Pinkel in the SEC championship game, while there were some that gave Missouri credit for being able to do that, yeah, but there was the yeah, but crowd, right? The yeah, but crowd. Well, the East isn't what it used to be, you know? Individual school isn't what it used to be, et cetera, et cetera, et cetera. And then in the last couple of double-digit win seasons that Eli had, yeah, they didn't play the toughest schedule in the Southeastern Conference. Now you're playing 9 games. That's changed things. And so this is a great opportunity. And I think, and this is somewhat cliche, so pardon that, but this is a team that feels like it has a little bit of a chip on its shoulder because of some of the points that you just made. And, oh, by the way, it's not a very good defense because you lost so many starters from a year ago. Oh, man, you got to replace basically the entire offensive line. Oh, what about this quarterback kid that only lasted one game at Ole Miss? I mean, can he survive as a starting quarterback in the SEC despite only throwing 107 passes in his career? So I think those are some of the things. When you're out of practice, and I was at the majority of their preseason practices, I think your eye tells you things, right? And what I saw is consistency every day in terms of the way they approach the workload. I saw consistency in terms of the competitive nature of the practices. And then the other thing I saw was consistency in terms of the desire to get better. And what I mean by that is the give and take between the players and the coaches and the learning that took place among the players, you know, guys helping out other guys. And to me, those are the things that
2: culture,
27: you know, those are intangibles that I think help blend a team together.
0: Talking Missouri but Tiger football.
27: Find out. I mean, you'll know early on about this team. I think, you know, Missouri opens against, you know, Arkansas Pine Bluff, who comes to Columbia on the opener of the 136th season of Missouri football, the 100th anniversary Memorial Stadium. And oh, by the way, they don't have white jerseys.
0: They don't have white jerseys.
2: The 100th.
27: They're going to be in gold because that's the only color that the Golden Tigers have. Missouri is going to open up in the traveling white jerseys with white helmets. But you know what? Deal with it.
0: Hey, yeah.
27: It's just another step. Then you go to Kansas next Friday night to play, you know, your arch rival. Then home against Troy, and then you go on the road against Mississippi State. I think you'll know in the first 4 weeks, is this team real or not?
0: He is Mike Kelly, voice of the Missouri Tigers. And Mike, during your time, you've seen a great list of running backs come through Missouri. The latest is Ahmad Hardy, who broke the school single season rushing record last year. But he's still rehabbing from an offseason gunshot wound. Hasn't even practiced yet, is what I've heard. What do you know about his rehab? And what about the next man up is Jamal Roberts, right?
27: Yeah, Jamal Roberts is a kid who, you know, I think could start at most SEC programs because of his ability. Not only he's got breakaway speed, but he also has got great hands out of the backfield. And so, again, this is, to my point earlier, this is one of those guys who's been in the program. Now he gets the opportunity to be the starter. In terms of Ahmad Hardy, still to be determined when he will play football again, continuing to go through the rehab process, but has not been able to practice with the team yet. Eli Drinkwitz said a couple of weeks ago after the last preseason scrimmage that they need at least 2 full weeks of practice and contact before they'll even be comfortable thinking about putting him in a game. But in the meantime, you know, they went out in the portal and they got a kid named Malfonoti, who, much like a Roberts, a guy that really good at stepping up and pass protection, also very good hands out of the backfield. And then a young man who rushed for 1,600 yards a year ago at Houston Christian by the name of Zyshon Edwards, who those two kids, selfless enough to understand they're coming to Missouri where the top two running backs are defined when they made the decision to commit to Missouri out of the portal. So, again, I think what you did is you enhanced your locker room because you brought in team guys.
1: Mike, talk about Austin Simmons a little bit, because I don't know that there's many guys that have had a crazier last 12 months than Austin Simmons. I mean, he's somebody that this time last year we were talking about him trying to lead Ole Miss to a college football playoff. And then 12 months later, you've gone through an injury, you've gone through a transfer, now starting for Missouri. What has he been like for this Missouri team off the field? We know what the talent can be for him, but off the field, what has he been like in this locker room?
27: It's been really good. His players really like him a lot. His teammates do. Dominic Giudice, who's Missouri's starting center, slid over after starting at left guard a year ago, transferred from the University of Michigan. Really spoke very highly of him last night on our show, just talking about how he's tried to not only develop relationship with his wide receivers, but he's gone out of his way to spend time with his offensive line. You know, Colin, I think if we're all honest with ourselves, kid has some scar tissue from a year ago.
0: Yeah.
27: You know, because it looked like this was going to be the year, right? And then, you know, suffers the ankle injury. It gets ripped from him. Trinidad has the year that Trinidad had. Credit to him. But, you know, probably was maybe abused a little bit on social media as last season went along. And so I think that there's probably a little bit of scar tissue and maybe a little bit of a guard that he's put up. But there's no question when you sit and watch the guy, you can see the arm talent. And you know, to use the phrase, he can spin it. This dude can spin it. I think he gives Missouri the opportunity to finally be able to stretch the field vertically on a consistent basis. They haven't really had that since Drew Locke. You know, but I think the other thing, guys, that we got to understand is that I don't care how much football you've played, when you've only thrown 107 passes in your career, there are going to be growing pains. There are going to be interceptions that this young man's going to throw. And how does he react to when adversity hits, and can he stay, can he brush it off, and can he move on to the next play? And those are the things that I think, again, we'll see as this unfolds.
2: A lot of times when we have these people so close to the program, especially play-by-play people, different sports, I've asked this question of certain schools. Mine's not one of them, obviously, right now. But and I'm not putting baseball in here because I know it's different in Missouri. But from a consistency standpoint, in football and basketball, the last few years of what Dennis Gates has done and what he just continues to do when nobody expects him to, and you're 8 games into conference and he's sitting right there at first or second, is this as good as you can remember Missouri football and basketball being consistently over a 5-year period at the same time?
27: That's a really, really good question. And as I think back to
2: Norm,
27: back to the Norm Stewart days, you know, for years, Bart, I mean, the reason why people were even knew about Missouri having an athletic department was because of Norm Stewart's basketball teams and the way that they became the focal point, really of Tiger Nation. Because they knew football just wasn't very good. There were some times between the Pinkle, Quinn Snyder days and then you transition in when Mike Anderson came in. Yep. Those were some pretty good periods, right? But you're right. You know, if you look currently at what Dennis has done and what Eli has done, it's given, I think, Missouri fans the opportunity to have the expectation that your team's going to be competitive in both sports, that they're going to play in the postseason in both sports. I think the one thing that they would want to do, is to see Dennis win games in the postseason. You know, he's won one in NCAA play. That was in his first year against Utah State. And then they got popped by Princeton in round two after Princeton had upset Arizona. And so that kind of sticks in the craw a little bit. But, you know, certainly folks are excited. Still to be determined what the roster is going to look like. You know, you got Marshall now coming back. J.D. Gunn, a young man who has been at Indiana and at DePaul apparently now is kind of sitting there. And so we'll see.
1: Mike, we talked about it a little bit earlier that Missouri is one of those programs that always seems to be undervalued from the national side of things. You never hear a ton of people talking about this Missouri team. How does that trickle into not only the locker room but the fan base for this Missouri program?
27: Yeah, you know, Colin, that's interesting, and I don't know that I have the proper response, at least from the fans' perspective, because I don't have a lot of interaction. I would say this, you know, you're either good enough to win or you're not, right? And if you want more respect, then it comes down to a 3-letter word, WIN.
0: Yeah.
27: You know, and so don't complain, go out and win. And, you know, the one thing I think that has happened is that when Missouri has done that, whether it be in football or basketball, then attention comes from a national perspective. But you know, the other thing too that I think you got to keep in mind is that this thing that we call the SEC is somewhat of a juggernaut,
0: yeah,
27: right?
0: Yeah.
27: There's a lot of good teams in the Southeastern Conference. And when it comes from a national perspective and they start talking about the SEC, I don't think Missouri is naturally going to be one of those teams that teams are going to, that pundits are going to talk about unless they're having a sensational season. And so, you know, I'm sure fans would love to see more attention paid to their team. But I think there's a really easy solution. And again, it's W-I-N.
0: Yeah, that's it. He is Mike Kelly. He's on the call for the Missouri Tigers and the Arkansas Pine Bluff Golden Tigers, who we learned again don't have white jerseys. 7 Central time tomorrow night. The SEC Network has the TV, but you'll want the sound down, radio up on affiliates all across the state of Missouri, plus Sirius XM Radio, TuneIn Radio, and via the Missouri Tigers app as well. So check that out. And Mike, always a pleasure, man. Thanks for making time for us. If you happen to see Sheryl Crow tomorrow, tell her hi from the knucklehead that was screaming at her from the front row when she played Atlanta about a year ago. So that would have been me. She won't remember, but I sure did. So there.
27: I will tell her about the show.
0: I appreciate that. Yeah, we'd love.
2: She might remember, bro. Might need to. Know.
0: She was fantastic. She was. She played in between Lionel Richie. Lionel Richie opened, and then we had a full set from Sheryl Crow, and then Billy Joel finished the night.
27: I can hear her response. Yeah, Mike, I remember that guy. Yeah. Security let him out.
0: Yeah, exactly. That's me. That is me. Always
27: a
0: pleasure,
27: have
0: Mike.
27: A blessed time, blessed day.
2: Amen. Holler at me when you come to Starkville.
27: I will, for sure.
0: Sounds
27: absolutely
0: good.
27: All right, y'all. Be safe.
0: You bet. He's Mike Kelly at Mizzou Athletics on social media. At MUTigers.com is where you'll find him. And he's become one of my favorites, man. He's been a great friend of the show.
2: Right.
0: Become a great friend of the show. And he's just a fantastic play-by-play guy. Knows that team inside and out. And I'm thrilled to have Mike Kelly with us as he kicks off the SEC season tomorrow night. His Tigers and the Golden Tigers of Arkansas Pine Bluff.
1: He's one of the more underrated play-by-play guys in the country. I got to engineer for him during a basketball game a couple of years ago at South Carolina. That dude's as good as it gets.
2: Yeah. Missouri's going to be in the mix if they can get to 4-0, but will they?
0: Will they? Can they get to 4-0 and get through that first four games? And then, look, it's Texas A&M, Ole Miss, they host Texas, they go to Georgia, they host Oklahoma. It will not be an easy run.
2: Troy, Kansas on the road, and Mississippi State aren't givens.
0: No, that's true. When we come back, it's Odds and Ends. We're going to talk about our favorite college football helmets or uniforms or something like that. And then Ross Dellinger, college football reporter for Yahoo Sports.
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11: The Jets' long-term goals should be this year we tank and next year we get our quarterback. They tanked just enough this year to pick second in a one-quarterback draft. All right, so that shows you how bad it was. And the fact that their long-term goal should have been to tank for this year and then to wait for next year, how do you suddenly say, wait a minute, we're going to decide to win games this year. So now they'll win five or six games, and now they'll pick 10th or 12th. So they're not going to get Arch Manning. They're not going to get Dante Moore. They're not going to do that. So the Jets' long- and short-term goals do not mix because you kept Aaron Glenn and last year was such a disaster.
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15: Here's your Fox Sports Shoals updated forecast. A heat advisory begins at 11 a.m. today and remains in effect until 8 p.m. Saturday night. Clear skies today with daytime highs approaching 98. Clear skies again tonight, lows around 75. Tomorrow, high of 98. From the Weatherology Weather Center, I'm meteorologist Ray Miller. Currently 73.
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Welcome, welcome. Hour two of the Press Box for this Wednesday, the second day of September 2026. We're just a day away from SEC football as Missouri kicks it off tomorrow night. Oklahoma is in action on Friday, and then the rest of the SEC either Saturday or Sunday. Ole Miss, of course, Sunday night here in actually in Nashville against the Louisville. Should be a great matchup. We'll talk about that and more as our second hour of the Press Box rolls on. Mike Grace hanging out with Bart Heitch and Colin Lacey, and you on great radio stations all across the Southeast or listening online, PressBoxRadio.com. Stand by for Ross Dellinger. If there's anybody that's been on top of the LSU pro player, SEC, doesn't like it story, Ross Dellinger is all over. 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Let's regroup, shall we, boys? The Braves, a 9-5 loss to the Nationals last night. They coupled with the Phillies' win over Arizona, Atlanta's lead in the National League East now stands at 3 games. They sit a half game behind the Dodgers, the National League's 2 seed, and I think 23 games left in the regular season for Atlanta. They'll wrap up the 2-game series in D.C. today with a business person special, 105 first pitch. Grant Holmes and Brad Lord will be battling. And then tomorrow, a day off before Friday, the Braves find themselves in Philadelphia to begin a 4-game set with those Phillies, a huge matchup coming up in the National League East this weekend. Let's see. The president of the SEC's executive committee tells ESPN that they are prepared to defend our rules, and they are not going to budge on the players from the NFL returning from the NFL to college. We'll see how that goes. College football playoff leaders are also watching that very carefully. They say that they have discussed denying, again, college football players, again, a chance to play and disqualifying programs that do play folks like that. And then we get to the rest of the college football week one games, my friend. Colorado at Georgia Tech tomorrow night. The primetime ACC Big 12 opener is an ESPN broadcast. Baylor and Auburn Saturday, 3:30 Eastern time. That's also here in Atlanta on ABC. Boise State opens at number 2 Oregon Saturday, 3:30. That game is one of those.

0: Who's forward to?
1: There's a couple. Obviously, LSU Clemson, just because I think that's going to be not a game when you get to the second half. I think LSU is just going to beat the brakes off of Clemson, to be completely honest with you.
0: I'm scared about that, too. I think that's going to happen, too, I'm afraid.
1: And partially because I don't know that Clemson is all that great.
2: I would agree with that. If they didn't have – they just hadn't had a quarterback, period.
0: Well, you know, and I saw this week, I think Cade Klubnik made a roster somewhere. He's in the National Football League as a backup.
2: I mean, talent-wise, yeah. You know, he always can make the throws. They hadn't been able to protect – they haven't been dominant up front since this whole NIL portal deal. They haven't been able to develop their talent in their time frame like some teams, but it's been a glaring difference in Clemson. Game, obviously I want to see Mississippi State. I think everybody looks forward to seeing their team play. I'm anxious to see tomorrow night, Georgia Tech, Colorado. That'll be a kind of a good kick for me, see different conferences. And obviously I always want to watch Deion, but I love the way Georgia Tech plays football. That'll be good football.
0: Yeah.
2: But I think there's two games that I'm really excited about this weekend. One, I kind of like Louisville this weekend. Ooh. I want to see that game.
0: Yeah.
2: I think it's going to be – I just don't think Ole Miss is going to be as fluid as they were the last couple of years coming out here without Charlie Weiss offensively. I know they're good. I don't – but I'm going to tell y'all somebody I'm buying, and I've already taken them to go to the playoff, and I'll say it now, and y'all aren't going to believe it. WDE, War Eagle.
0: Yeah.
1: I'm in.
2: And I'm not buying it because of who they are, because I'm buying it for what people have said on our show about if they get Jordan Hare back, this coach, I think, I just like his system, and he's brought – when I heard the other day that all that whole backfield receivers, that's going to be important on third down when all them receivers have been playing with this quarterback for 2 years. Doesn't matter what the color of the jersey is.
0: And in my mind, Bart, Jordan Hare never abandoned Hugh Freeze. They never abandoned Brian Harsin.
2: Never will.
0: They show up. They just need a
2: Auburn Creed.
0: They need a coach to give them a better product on the field.
2: Mortal.
0: And the belief is that Alex Golish is the guy to do that.
1: That's one that I think could get sideways, too. I think
2: Auburn I've been down there. I've been down there in Auburn. I know that, guys, I know Auburn as well as I know Starkville. I've spent as much of my life there as I have in Starkville, Mississippi, in a college town. It's similarities, but like, and people hate on it, you know, but that Auburn family, that Auburn spirit that people talk about is exactly what you're going to, Mike.
0: Yeah.
2: Even when we have not seen Auburn do anything with these last couple of coaches, they haven't been dominant at home. That's been the difference. That's why they're not 8-4, 9-3 every year instead of 5-6, because they can't win at home. But those fans haven't left. Those fans are hungry. And when they get crazy train going in there and they start showing Cam Newton highlights and the first play of the game when Cadillac ran at home against Alabama, you look up all of a sudden, this team messes around 4-5-0. People going to start talking about Auburn.
1: Yeah, I think that's one that can get sideways with Baylor this week, too. There's another one that is a sneaky good game on Sunday. Wisconsin-Notre Dame. I think you're going to learn a lot about what Notre Dame can be this year.
2: I think that's a blowout.
1: I think if it goes sideways Jones quickly, you're like, okay, Notre Dame is for real. But if that's one where Wisconsin hangs around and makes it a game late, there are going to be some questions about Notre Dame, because really and truly, Notre Dame is got that one, and then what else?
2: Well, I like that spot. That's one reason I don't like it for Wisconsin, if Notre Dame is that good. But, you know, Fickell needs this.
1: Yeah.
2: You know, I mean, they ain't nobody talking about them. That I really do still want to – I'm anxious to watch Toledo, Michigan State. Because I like that play. And there's so many games that you're going to, like, forget about. Like, when you looked at Miami plays Stanford, I know it's not, you know, that flashy, but it's an opening conference game on the road across the country in a different time zone. You know, late. That's a sneaky good one late.
0: I think Monday night in Tallahassee could be interesting. Florida State won their opener, but they didn't look great doing it. And now they get SMU, who's one of those teams that many believe could be a playoff caliber team. And possibly win the ACC. So we shall see on Monday night when those two teams get together in Tallahassee. That's a 7:30 Eastern time kick on ESPN. And by the way, Colin, thanks for the update. Number 2 Oregon hosting Boise State. That's the CBS 3:30 game Eastern time. So our buddy Brad Nestler, his first broadcast with Charles Davis, with Jenny Dale down on the sideline. So we'll look forward to that. I had some other notes here that I wanted to talk about. Did you hear about the head coach of East Mississippi Junior College getting fired?
1: Yes. I'm so locked into this.
0: This is last chance U star Buddy Stevens, abruptly fired from his position as the head coach at East Mississippi Community College. And remember, he's won 5 national championships with these guys. But he criticized administrators over the playoff schedules. And they had backed up the playoffs. It's a weird thing where they had backed up the playoffs to where they would go head-to-head with the national junior college playoffs. And his assertion was, our presidents are so cheap, they don't want us to travel to play in the national tournament, so they've just backed up the schedule to where we'll have our state championship at the same time that the rest of the country is playing the national JUCO championship. And administrators didn't like it. Showed him the door.
2: Hey, you talk about things getting sideways. They can get sideways real quick in scuba.
0: Yeah, boy. No doubt.
2: Dude, they're becoming a basketball school. My boy Billy Begley's there.
0: Is he really?
2: Yeah. It's a basketball school now. Yeah.
1: This is weird. Like, there's something in the air here because I finished watching the first 2 seasons of Last Chance U every beginning of football season. I go back.
0: It's terrific. Terrific stuff. Yeah.
1: I watched season 1 and 2, finished it the night before all of that came out. And so the next morning, I'm locked in.
2: We could.
0: Our buddy Jason Crowder.
2: You can have Billy on some point and get the whole scoop.
0: And our buddy Jason Crowder is voice of the Lions of East Mississippi Community College, so we could ask him about it as well. So there's one thing. Again, the administrators kind of had, you know, a little soft issue there as they didn't like the head coach criticizing them.
1: Way more than that.
2: Here's the question, though, Mike.
0: Yeah?
2: Is this a situation to where the coach is bigger than the school? Because if he would have been the coach, if it had been another coach and he'd have gotten fired, it wouldn't have been national.
0: Well,
2: news.
0: I'll say this. He won't go without a job for long. There's somebody that will hire the dude. Now, look, he's his own
2: He's animal. Got a little Bart Hytch.
0: Yeah, buddy. He's a cross between Bart Hytch and Lane Kiffin is what he is. And that's a...
2: I want to meet that guy.
0: Yeah, exactly. So we'll see again how things shape up for Buddy Stevens, the former East Mississippi Community College head coach. Did you see where the Tennessee Titans pulled the credentials of podcaster Jared Stillman after he had an exchange with Cam Ward last week that went viral? Didn't like things. I think the wording of their exact press release on it was that the YouTube-based podcast did not warrant full credential access to the Tennessee Titans or something along those lines. So,
1: well, if that's the case, it's going to limit the credentials that they hand out by about now.
0: And you know what? That's a legitimate thing, though, Colin, because you and I know this, but Bart as well, but you and I especially, that there's so many podcasters out there. There's so many folks doing their own thing. It's gotten tougher and tougher for credential folks, our buddy Chuck Dunlap at the SEC, and all the representatives at each individual school, sports information directors or athletic communications directors, whatever, determining who's a legitimate journalistic source and who's not. And it's gotten harder and harder to differentiate the two.
2: And there's so much more access, you know, not necessarily allowed, but needed now. Because, I mean, there's more people asking, there's more spots.
0: Sure.
2: You know, there's been numerous times I've got people that call me wanting to go to these games, that game, but like media people, like photography people. And it's hard for them to get these things now if they don't know somebody. You can't just apply for them like you used to could and just go do games. And it's been like that for a while. But it's a good point about the online and the podcasters and those type things. And just and like, because a lot of times we get upset because, they turned down. They're not going to always get it right, and there's just a lot more people doing it. I see that.
1: Well, and the problem is you've got some of these people that have technically the same platform, whether it be a YouTube show, a Instagram, whatever platform it is. there's such a variety in what these shows can be, because you've got some of these people that have no clue what they're doing. They just want to be a face in front of a camera and not really caring and trying to just tear stuff down. But then you've got some people, I mean, heck, our buddy Jake Crane started out that way.
0: And laptop and a pair of headset. Yeah,
1: and then Jake's built it into the monster that Crane and Cone is now.
0: Yeah.
1: And so you don't, for these athletic communications people, whether they be with a team, whether it be with a conference, there's no way to sift through everything of, is this dude a clown or is this dude legitimate? And so now it's just a free-for-all. And at the end of the day, it's causing less and less opportunities for the people that are trying to do the right thing.
2: I'm just not into the, again, where are we going?
0: Well,
2: you know, what is our goal?
0: I think we had an incident down in Tampa during SEC football media days this season of a guy who was uncredentialed, but he found his way in the elevator and up to the main floor where the interviews were going. And he did not technically enter the conference room or the ballroom, whatever it was. He basically stood there by the elevator and tried to interview people as they were walking through that little hallway. And he did it for a while. And then the SEC got a glimpse of him, and he was escorted back to the bottom of the back to that elevator.
2: Was it the guy with the roll tide?
0: The toilet paper on the side of his head. Yeah, the toilet paper rolls on the side of his head. That's the guy.
2: And overall,
0: what do these four guys have in common? Trey Wingo, Damian Woody, Merrill Hodge, Mark Schlereth.
2: They were all ESPN.
0: They were all fired by ESPN is what it is. And they have started a new YouTube show, if you're interested in hearing those guys. Because, again, who doesn't have a YouTube show? And, by the way, the press box doesn't have one today. But just stand by there, boys and girls. Stand by there, boys and girls. Hey, look, I want to throw you an audible. You guys tell me what you think. I'm looking at I get a new newsletter from Awful Announcing. You guys follow Awful Announcing on X?
2: We didn't do our cadences, by the way, but go ahead.
0: That's
2: what
0: I'm going
2: to do the other day.
0: Well, they send out a daily sports media sheet that's just stories from the day called the A Block. And in the A Block, they ask the question, the ESPN Mount Rushmore, which quartet makes the most exclusive club in sports media? What four individuals would you put on your ESPN Mount Rushmore? Are y'all interested in that at all over other topics? You like that?
1: Is it current or just all time?
0: Oh, I think it would be all time. The ESPN Mount Rushmore, absolutely. Yeah, I mean, you know, George Washington is still not president, but he's on Mount Rushmore.
2: And is it in studio, anything?
0: Anything. If he worked for ESPN, he qualifies for the ESPN Mount Rushmore, wouldn't you think?
1: Oof.
0: I think so.
2: I mean, that's a tough one.
0: Well, I'll give you
1: some. That may be one for next week.
2: I'm going to need a little bit more time.
0: Oh, come on now. Here's what it's going to say. Chris Berman is one of the options. Stuart Scott.
1: I was about to say Stuart Scott. Mm-hmm.
0: Scott Van Pelt's on there.
2: Dan Patrick.
0: Stephen A. Smith is on there. Here's a list of, and again, this is from Awful Announcing. Their honorable mentions is Dick Vitale, Lee Corso, Bob Lee, one of the originals, Linda Cohn, Tony Kornheiser, Michael Wilbon, Dan Patrick, Keith Olbermann. I'm with you, like them or not, but DP and Olbermann changed the face of sports television.
1: Yeah.
0: You know, the big show, as they called it back in the day. I mean, that we've never seen anything like that. And I'm not sure we've seen anything like it since. They still try to replicate that with SportsCenter, but it's not the big show that Patrick and Olbermann built.
1: Yeah, there's a couple more.
2: I think Tom Meese, to me, Bob Lee, Tom Meese,
0: one
2: Chris
0: of the originals.
2: Berman.
0: Yeah, those are originals.
2: They were in that just original crew. And I'm going to tell you somebody that I really always considered ESPN, that in my childhood, different sports, he did a lot of ACC that y'all would be Mike Patrick.
0: Oh, I know Mike very well. Yeah, absolutely.
2: Mike Patrick, when ESPN came along, was a regional huge piece to what they built on the East Coast.
0: Oh, he did a bunch of college football back in the days. He sure did. Yep. Yeah, Mike Patrick did a bunch of college football for ESPN back in the day, and was in that same time frame with the great Ron Franklin and Mike Gottfried and that crew that was the Saturday night primetime crew for years.
2: So who here's the question you have to go with, like, okay. College game day. Obviously, we got running to break.
0: Yep.
2: Is Reese Davis or Chris Fowler more up there, or is it Corso or Herbstreit? I think Herbstreit, to me, would be on there more than any of the rest of them.
1: I think Fowler is the one that's climbing up that leaderboard just because he's been there so long and done so many different things.
2: That's fair.
0: Yeah, yeah. And again, a guy who started out doing scholastic sports today. He was covering high school sports for ESPN back in the day. Yeah, he was.
2: Great call.
0: We owe you a timeout. Ross Dellinger of Yahoo Sports still going to talk with us later in the hour. And we got odds and ends on the way next. Hang on.
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14: Here's your Fox Sports Shoals updated forecast. A heat advisory begins at 11 a.m. today and remains in effect until 8 p.m. Saturday night. High of 98 today under sunny skies. Tonight, lows around 75. From the Weatherology Weather Center, I'm meteorologist Jennifer Wojcicki. Currently, it's 75 degrees.
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0: You know, I haven't talked about it, I think, on this show or this portion of the show, but we're doing a third hour of the Press Box these days. I say we. I am doing a third hour of the Press Box for our superstations in Southeast Georgia. It is usually aired from noon to 1 Eastern time. and on our friendly superstations all over Southeast Georgia. But a conflict today. Braves baseball begins early. I think an 11:55 pregame show for the Braves Radio Network. So the press box with Mike Grace, hour three, will be preempted today, but back tomorrow. We'll look forward to that. I'm hanging out on a Wednesday with my boys Bart Heitch and Colin Lacey. Later in the hour, Ross Dellinger, senior college football reporter for Yahoo Sports. We have made it to a Wednesday, which means odds and ends. That means Mount Rushmore. We talked about college football uniforms. We talked about college football helmets. We talked about ESPN Mount Rushmore. I like to think of this show as a democracy, a three-headed democracy. So where would you like to go, boys? What's the subject of your choice?
1: See, I think we stay with uniforms because I think the ESPN one's going to take some time.
2: It will.
1: Uniforms? We got to get some noodles.
2: Right. I just appreciate y'all including these three-headed and no hair.
0: Well, sure, man. You got a fine head.
1: You got to have hair to have.
2: I don't think, in my opinion, in a three-headed deal weighs more than people with hair. I think my opinion weighs less.
0: I don't believe that at all. Because you got more facial hair than I do. So, I mean, I think it evens out. You know what I'm saying? Yeah.
2: It's inverted.
0: I got you. But inverted. In the end, much like Jerry Seinfeld, it evens out. You know, it does.
2: So, you know, things just seem to always
0: work out. Yeah.
2: You know, they do. They work out.
0: All right. Yeah. So favorite college football uniforms. I've got to put some thought into this because I'll tell you one thing that can't make the list. And I may boot you off the show if you include this in one of your lists. Oh. Okay. Oh. Do not talk to me about Oregon uniforms. Okay.
1: Yeah, no,
0: they are the most putrid in all of sports. Putrid, he said. They're awful.
2: So now we're doing Mount Rushmore's with rules.
0: Well, no. This is just a personal thing.
1: He said
0: this,
1: you could.
0: Yeah, you could
1: like
0: do it.
1: The SEC.
0: You
1: he
0: could do
1: said
0: it.
1: You could do it.
0: Yeah.
1: But he's going to kick.
0: But
1: you
0: I'm going to kick. I'm going to expel you. Expulsion you. Yeah. Yeah. I'm going to expel you from the show. Perhaps I'm threatening. I haven't decided to do it. So the question is, if you choose Oregon, will I go through with it and expel you from the show? That's the question mark.
1: And will a court say he can?
0: That's right. Yes. What will the court say about it?
2: Well, I'd like to enter into evidence, Your Honor, Exhibit A, the fact that we've changed the Mount Rushmore. We didn't know what it was. So if mine's not good, it's not.
0: That's fine.
2: Okay. Go, Con. I think it's just about the uniform thing, though. Because, like, I do think there's a difference in doing uniforms and helmets.
0: Yes. Okay. I would agree with that.
2: I do believe that.
0: Yeah.
2: And so...
0: Yeah.
2: I'm on the uniform thing. I mean, and you know, we can paper, rock, scissors. Who goes first?
0: Yeah, I'm good with either.
1: What?
2: Paper, rock, scissors.
1: No, it's rock, paper, scissors.
2: Mm-hmm. It's paper. We've been through this.
0: I've said it before.
1: No, you're still wrong.
0: I'm just,
2: does paper cover rock?
1: Yes.
0: Yeah.
2: Okay. Paper goes first.
0: I don't know. I think we're gonna.
1: So
0: have
1: why
0: to.
1: Don't scissors go first?
2: Rock, paper, scissors paper. Don't make no sense. Paper don't do nothing with scissors.
1: Scissors cuts paper.
2: Well, I know that's why it's got to be before it.
0: Rock, paper, scissors.
1: Rock, paper, scissors. All right, ready?
0: The game is rock, paper, scissors.
2: One, two, three. Got one.
1: Rock, paper, scissors.
0: I got rock.
2: So I got paper.
1: God, we all
0: tied. Oh, no.
1: We're in trouble.
0: Yeah, we're in trouble because your paper covers my rock, but my rock.
2: I'm trying to explain this to y'all, and y'all won't listen, but go ahead.
1: All right, forget it. Mike, go first.
0: I'm going first, and I've said this before.
2: I'm just glad y'all proved my point.
0: I'm going back to the Peyton Manning era Tennessee road uniforms, white with orange numerals and
2: black
0: the name on the back. Black trim. The black trim on those orange numerals and the name on the back was the bomb. Love those. Oh, love those unis. I know.
1: When you need it.
0: No, Colin's ready to call a lawyer and file suit against me for coming up with that one. But yeah, I mean, come on, I love that. Beyond that, I don't have anybody that I just am wild about. I'm thankful of this. I watched back some Dak Prescott highlights from State the other day and noticed the block MSU interlocking logo that State is going back to this year, and that should be the helmet from now until forever. That's my one critique, I guess, of State over the years, is they kind of flopped around logos here or there and changed things up some here and there, and it's not terrible. I mean, I wasn't totally opposed to State wrote in cursive, you know, last year, but I really like the M block. I like the M block with Mississippi State across it, but again, that was something new. The MSU interlocking logo should be on the football helmet for eternity. Absolutely.
2: Great.
0: Perfect.
2: And again, major props to Zach Selman administration and all the people, whoever was involved in charge of that big time move.
0: Getting that done. Absolutely. Yeah.
2: So you've got Tennessee on all four spots.
0: I got Tennessee. Yeah. Right. I'm just trying to think. Man, look, I love Auburn's uniforms. I think here's what I like about Auburn as opposed to Alabama or Penn State. Okay. They're just, I mean, Alabama's are fine. They're traditional, but they're boring, okay? Penn State's, they're fine. They're traditional, but they're boring. Auburn's color scheme, I love the stripes on the helmet, the stripes on the shoulders. Give me the Auburn home blues. You guys are looking at me like I'm crazy.
1: No, Auburn blues are on mine.
0: Yeah?
2: Auburn blues are on mine. So we can all agree on Auburn Blues.
0: There again, another one again that might get you expelled would be the Ole Miss Powder Blues. And here's the thing:
2: a lot of people would go Ole Miss though.
0: A lot of people love them, and I'm just not one of them.
2: I don't like a lot of red.
1: Good.
2: I'm definitely Wyoming is on my list.
0: The Cowboys, yeah,
2: without question. Okay. The whole whatever. Yeah. I love the logo. I like their home browns, and it has nothing to do with Shador. Guys, I got to go UCLA.
0: The classic. That is
2: the
0: classic.
2: Home blue.
0: That would make a lot of people's list. Yeah.
2: I just feel like from my standpoint, that's as good as it gets. But the number one all-time uniform in college football will always be Florida State home. Always.
0: You like the old spear on the helmet?
2: I'm not a – yes. I'm talking about from my personal yes. The interlocking Mississippi State will be up there. But I'm saying Florida State, garnet and gold.
0: Yeah.
2: Yep. With that helmet spear.
0: Yeah.
2: And back in the Charlie Ward Dion days, and even the white on the road.
0: Well, and the trim. Clemson, the trim's a certain.
2: The gold helmets go
0: design. I'm with you on
2: with
0: that.
2: With Osceola on the sleeve, I've got to go Florida State as my all time number one.
0: I could go Florida State. Colin, give us a couple, man.
1: Right. Y'all took two of my four, so I had three backups. I'm going Notre Dame, the blue with the gold pants.
2: Rocket Ismail.
1: Yeah, that just looks.
2: Tony Rice, Ken Brown.
1: The USC red.
2: No problem
1: top,
2: with that.
1: Yellow pants.
0: I can see that. I can see that.
1: I really like the LSU white.
0: I see. I was going to go there too. I know that may be an unpopular opinion here, but the LSU. And here's what makes it to me: their helmet logo is about as cool as it's the LSU in a circle, semicircle atop above the tiger face, the tiger head. It looks good, y'all.
2: Still the ugliest mascot, like active mascot.
0: Without a doubt.
2: It's amazing that the helmet is so good and the mascot is so bad.
0: Yeah.
2: Does that make sense?
0: Very much so. Yeah, very much so.
1: And then I'm tied on my last one that I have to fill.
0: Okay.
1: Between the Florida Blues.
2: Ooh.
1: And Washington, the purple and gold.
0: Look, the Florida Blues.
2: Mark Brunel?
0: The Florida Blues with the orange helmet and gators spelled out on the side. I'm down for that. I dig that. That's a good-looking helmet.
2: And pretty good segment there, Kyle.
0: I think so. Well done, fellas. And look, nobody got expelled. See, we got through it without having to kick y'all off. So
1: we got to hear back from some lawyers.
0: The temporary restraining order is being challenged, is what you're telling me, huh? Okay. Yeah. All right. When we come back, we'll talk about the TROs and, again, promises and, again, what's going on with the SEC. Maybe. Maybe. Ross Dellinger, senior college football reporter for Yahoo Sports, tries to make sense of it all when we come back on great radio stations all across the Southeast and online 24/7, PressBoxRadio.com.
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22: Here's your Fox Sports Shoals updated forecast. A heat advisory begins at 11 a.m. today and continues until 8 p.m. Saturday night. Daytime highs approaching 98 today under clear skies. Clear skies again tonight. Lows dip down to about 75. From the Weatherology Weather Center, I'm meteorologist Paul Trombley. Currently 75.
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34: Yes, TJ, I'm with you. I don't like cooked apples, but I'll eat apple pie if it's got ice cream on it.
33: That needs to be a soundbite on Grace's drop ins on the show. I don't eat cooked apples.
34: I don't. My mom's been making them for years.
17: This is the Press Box.
35: Things we've learned today. Bart doesn't like the cooked apples. Mike really likes the old Tennessee road uniforms. And the Golden Tigers of Arkansas Pine Bluff don't have white jerseys. We learned that today inside the Press Box, courtesy of Mike Kelly. Voice,
1: you know,
35: of Missouri.
1: Some people would call that a really good day on the Press Box.
35: I'm saying, yeah. I mean, come on. Yeah.
2: Pretty. I just like that flex by Pine Bluff.
1: That's true. That is kind of a...
2: You know what? You're going to wear this and you're going to pay us or we ain't coming.
35: Look, I have known teams. We had a situation where it really occurred more than once where a team came to Samford for a game and left their uniforms behind.
2: Oh, yeah, that happened.
35: Left their uniforms behind.
1: All of them?
35: Yeah, all of them. Yeah.
2: The best one I ever saw, like, it involved an assistant coach. We were playing at Arkansas. Owen Miller, who's now the coach at Pearl River Junior College, played it. Lamar was the two guard from with Chris Jackson in high school. He forgot his suit as an assistant coach, and he had to wear his jumpsuit. And Coach Williams made him sit on the end of the bench at Bud Walton, right there where the TV could see him the whole time.
35: Oh, boy.
2: Because he'd forgotten his suit. So sometimes you forget your uniform, whether it's a suit or whether it's an actual.
35: Yeah, you can't do that. Well, welcome back. It is the Press Box Radio Show. He's Bart Heitch. He's Colin Lacey. Yours truly, Mike Grace. And we are privileged to welcome in Ross Dellinger, senior college football reporter for Yahoo Sports. And as I said earlier, guys, he's one of us, a native of the Louisiana and Mississippi Gulf Coast. Spent several years as a newspaper beat writer covering SEC programs like Auburn, Missouri, and LSU. Went on to spend 5 years with Sports Illustrated, then joined Yahoo Sports in 2023. He is Ross Dellinger. And Ross, you've done such a great job reporting on the LSU-SEC situation. You've reported that the the 15 SEC schools are discussing extreme measures like boycotting games, probation, even expelling LSU from the league for Lane Kiffin's plan to roster former NFL players. Is this just a big threat, or you think it's an actual something that could happen?
4: I think it is something that could happen. It does seem extreme, and I know when we hear the term like expulsion from a league, that everybody sort of rolls their eyes, and so do I. That, you know, it's hard to believe that that would ever happen. But all I can tell you is that that conversation is happening, whether they do it or not. I don't know. You know, Sunday morning, the 15 university presidents, so minus LSU, they all met and discussed options of probation and suspension, a boycott, and then expulsion. And I think that if LSU decides to roster the players on Friday, probably what happened on Friday, if the players win a preliminary injunction hearing on Thursday in Baton Rouge, then there will probably be a meeting of the 15 SEC presidents with a move toward one of these options.
1: Ross, we get dates of court hearings and different things thrown out with different situations. What are the answers that you're confident will be answered coming up tomorrow with everything that's going on with the LSU situation?
4: Well, I'm sure the judge is very aware of the timeline here. And so I guess he's going to rule from the bench. I'm just going to guess he's going to rule from the bench. But then again, he might take a few hours, or maybe he even takes a few days. But this is the same judge that granted the temporary restraining order, right? And this injunction hearing is just to make that more permanent until a trial. But the trial would not carry out until probably after the season, so it's going to be moot. So really this hearing will determine if this group of players, which now it's up to 41, regains their eligibility. And obviously several of those are players who signed pro contracts that LSU is interested in. So you have the injunction hearing tomorrow morning, and then you'd have some kind of ruling probably tomorrow, if not Friday. And Friday is the last day that teams in the SEC, I should say Friday is the last day that the SEC teams can like formalize and add to their roster. They have to submit a final roster for the season, a 105, on Friday. And that 105 can't change. I mean, you can take people off, but you can't add people to the roster. So, you know, once you have those players rostered, if LSU decides to do that after they win an injunction, then, you know, that's sort of a violation of the rule. And that's where you could see the presidents potentially making some decision, perhaps as soon as Friday.
2: Ross, you with your background ties to Louisiana, I was saying a couple of days ago, and now this reminds me, this is the Pelican Brief of college football. And Lane Kiffin is Darby Shaw for reference. And here's my question. In this scenario of whatever's going on Thursday, whatever we're going, whoever's dying on what mountain, who has the most to lose here? Not just Thursday, moving forward. LSU, the SEC, or the NCAA?
4: Well, I think it depends on the sanction or the certain measures that the SEC would take. Because obviously if there's a real possibility to be suspended or expelled from the league, you know, LSU would be risking the most, I think. And I don't know that it's worth it. You know, a lot of people will say that, you know, LSU it's not worth it, right? They're exploring the idea of adding what would be a kind of a rotational tight end, a rotational defensive tackle, a rotational running back. I mean, none of these guys are kind of like 1A starters. And So I think the answer is probably LSU. And I think, you know, one of the reasons the SEC is being so aggressive, the presidents are being so aggressive about the situation is they've been exploring for a while a conference-only governance and enforcement model, and where they would take NCAA rules that are now enforced by the NCAA, and they would enforce them at the conference level. And that would create this conference-wide governance rule model enforcement concept that is, in theory, supposed to limit lawsuits and legal challenges. But in order to do that, you know, you have to enforce your own rules. And this is like the

0: first test of that. So if they don't, you know, if they, the SEC does not come out aggressive against this, it's sort of the governance model, this idea of self-governance kind of falls apart before it even starts.
1: Yes.
0: And so that's where that's why there is such an aggression right now from the 15 university presidents.
2: We are talking with Ross Dellinger, senior college football writer for Yahoo Sports. Follow his work online, Ross Dellinger on X, and then at Yahoo Sports on X as well, plus sports.yahoo.com. You reported again that the president of the SEC's executive committee yesterday said that they're not going to back down, that we are a voluntary membership organization, and we have a right to set and enforce our rules. Ross, if that applies for the SEC, why wouldn't it apply for the NCAA?
0: Yeah, I mean, because the NCAA, it gets into sort of some legal terms, but the NCAA has what they call sort of market power. So the argument is that from like plaintiff attorneys is that the NCAA has the market, and so there's nowhere else for players to really play. So that's what sort of leads to a lot of the antitrust lawsuits against the NCAA. And those lawsuits have been, by and large, successful because they have market power. So the idea is that the SEC creates a rule and enforces that rule. You don't like that rule, well, you can go play somebody somewhere else. There's plenty of other conferences that may not have that rule. But the problem is all these conferences will eventually, because they compete against each other, will align their own rules. And so they'll all have the same rules. So eventually they won't be another place for athletes to go. So these ideas are, it's hard to see a lot of these ideas working and standing up legally, but they're hell-bent on trying.
3: Ross, did you ever think that in covering sports that you would have to learn legal jargon and learn the intricacies of a temporary restraining order?
0: No, I did not. You know, there's a lot of people out there that are just under the false impression that I went to law school. And I just kind of let them think, and I'm like, sure, go ahead and think that, yeah, I went to some law school, you know. But I did not go to law school. I've had to learn a lot of this stuff. I certainly have a good amount of lawyer friends that help me sort of understand a lot of this stuff. But it, yeah, I did not think when I got into sports writing that I would, you know, that it would lead to me having to comb through, you know, legal jargon and congressional bills and all that stuff. But that's sort of what happens when an amateur type industry evolves into more of a, you know, a professional sort of business, and that's kind of what it's become.
3: And you're one of the very few people in the sports media world that, obviously, you were really good at what you did, covering the actual games and trying to figure out who a starting quarterback was somewhere, but you're one of the very few, if not the only one, that has really dove headfirst into this business side, especially around COVID when all of the sports world turned to the business side. Why was that something that was so important to you to kind of shift of what you were doing?
0: Yeah, you know, I got to the point, I think, of my career maybe 4 or 5 years ago where you just sort of get, you get a little bit exhausted of writing a lot of the same things every year. You know, it's right about the starting quarterback battle, or who's at left guard, or what's going on with at cornerback at this school or that school, or, you know, even like, you know, who's this new coach, right? It's kind of got monotonous. And I tell people this story all the time. I do remember thinking, like, back in probably 22, 23, you know, how long do I really want to do this? Is there anything else out there that I'd be wanting to do? And then along came NIL and all that, you know, and the off the field sort of cycle began, you know, and you had conference realignment, you had just all this business related stuff that I just kind of was fascinated by. It was new and different, and it was a change of pace, and I really enjoy it. I do. I get asked a lot of, hey, do you miss covering the games? Well, I mean, newsflash, I cover the game still. I cover probably every other week. I'm still at a game, and I try to cover almost every round, you know, the playoffs and all that. So I cover a lot of games still. This is just taking up, you know, 60-70% of my year, the business side, and that's fine. You know, a lot of times I will like roll game coverage into a lot of the off the field stuff because the two obviously go hand in hand. But it's been a fun change of pace the last 3, 4, or 5 years of focusing on the, you know, evolution of college sports into this more professional entity.
2: Again, Ross Dellinger does it as well as anybody in the country. At Ross Dellinger on social media, sports.yahoo.com is where you'll find his work. Ross, final couple of minutes here. I'm trying to envision what we're going to see in a Louisiana courtroom tomorrow. We know that both the SEC and the commissioner, Greg Sankey, were added to the TRO earlier in the week, I believe. Are we going to see the Southeastern Conference commissioner in a courtroom tomorrow?
0: We may. Yeah, we may. You know, he is mentioned in the lawsuit. He doesn't have to be there, but he may end up being there, from what I understand, and potentially testifying, which certainly will be high theater 2 days before a season opener. It's kind of indicative of sort of where the industry is right now, that 2 days before the season opening game, you have the SEC commissioner potentially on the stand in a hearing room in Baton Rouge Parish.
1: Ross, my last question. Does anybody know what the end game goal is? And if that anybody, and if the answer is no, what should it be?
0: Well, some people believe that the end game goal is a collective bargaining agreement with the major college football and basketball players, an employment sort of based collective bargaining agreement where the players agree to terms and thus you can enforce your rules without violating antitrust law. Mm-hmm. Not everybody wants to do that, including many university presidents and commissioners, because it potentially turns athletes into employees, and they don't want that. They don't want to negotiate with athletes, I'm sure. They don't want to provide benefits that come with employment, very expensive benefits that come with employment. There's a lot of complications to it. Some southern states don't allow their public employees to bargain. So it would be against the law. So there's a lot of issues with that, but many believe that's where we're heading in some way, is some kind of bargaining agreement with the major university football and basketball players.
2: Ross, one final one. How if the Protect College Sports Act would fix this? What about that legislation would fix the situation?
0: Well, it sets a very strict standard of eligibility of 5 years. So no players can get more than 5 seasons of eligibility. That's kind of what the bill states, and it's a pretty hard and fast concept. And, you know, so it's too late now, right? Even if it was passed today, right, or something, it wouldn't retroactively be enforced. That's specifically noted in the bill. But going forward, it would certainly establish the 5-year eligibility. It would limit transfers to where a player can move just one time before they have to sit out a year. It does allow one graduate transfer as well. Obviously it would restrict the compensation athletes somewhat, because it would grant the College Sports Commission antitrust protection to enforce the rules and enforce the cap. So we do a lot of that. There's an agent registry and certification process. There's a 5% minimum fee on agents as well, or maximum fee on agents as well. So those are the main sort of things that the bill does, and there will be a vote on the bill in about 2 to 3 weeks when the Senate returns from session. There will be a vote, and there's a belief that it will pass the Senate, but that it may have a lot of trouble passing the House. Mm-hmm. So it's still, I think, for many, a long shot.
2: Whether it's X's and O's or Jimmy's and Joe's or the current legal system, Ross Dellinger is all over it. Senior college football reporter for Yahoo Sports at Ross Dellinger on X and sports.yahoo.com to find his work. Ross, thank you so much for making time for us, man. Really appreciate it. Wish you the best, and we'll hopefully talk to you again down the road, man.
0: All right, guys. See you. Appreciate it.
2: Ross Dellinger again with us. He's the man, boys and girls. Let me tell you, nobody's on top of this like that guy. And, you know, he helped me understand it. I mean, this is a tricky situation for both sides. And I loved your question, but what's the end game, Bart? I mean, I don't know that anybody knows the answer to that question.
3: And really nobody's asking that question of, like, we're trying to figure out what Thursday means. But this is deeper than Thursday.
2: Yeah.
1: Well, we're asking it here on the Press Box.
2: Yes, we are. Hey, come Friday, these boys will be back with me. We're going to talk to Jake Crane about the upcoming season, maybe have some picks and so forth. I know we got Powers picks. Jason Powers tomorrow will have his first Powers pick of the season. And again, these guys are back with us on Friday, and we'll look forward to talking some more college football, boys. Actually, games. We got Missouri on Thursday night, so we'll have an SEC team result to talk about. Until then, you boys be good.
3: X's and O's, Jimmy's and Joe's, and TROs.
2: And TROs. There you go. That's it.
1: Hit them straight today, boys.
2: It is. That's Bart Heitch, BHeitch22 on X, BHeitch_22 on Instagram. Colin Lacey is C_Lacey16. Yours truly, Mike Grace, live on the show.
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6: Here's your Fox Sports Shoals updated forecast. A heat advisory begins at 11 a.m. today and remains in effect until 8 p.m. Saturday night. Clear skies today with daytime highs approaching 98. Clear skies again tonight, lows around 75. Tomorrow, high of 98. From the Weatherology Weather Center, I'm meteorologist Ray Miller. Right now, 81.
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20: 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We have high expectations and a premier home schedule, blah, blah, blah, blah, blah.
19: And my advice to USC would be stop. Okay? Just stop. Move on, win your games, people will come out. It's Los Angeles. That's what they do. 51,000, 55,000, 5,000. Just win. You know what the temperature is going to be in Austin, Texas on Saturday? 96 degrees. I'm going to guess Texas will be really warm this weekend. I'm just guessing.
18: Broadcasting from the Man Cave.
19: If you have priorities and your priorities include going to watch a football game, then you'll be there.
18: This is Dan Patrick.
19: Hour two on this Wednesday. It's a pizza Wednesday, so morale is high. Dylan, who's responsible for the menu, what are the pies today on the RecTech grills?
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19: Stat of the day brought to you by Panini America, the official trading cards of the program. Labor Day weekend on NBC and Peacock. Back-to-back days of baseball action. Braves, Phillies, Twins, White Sox. Then Monday, Cardinals, Giants. Labor Day weekend on NBC and Peacock, which is where you can see this program Monday through Friday. Ryan Leaf, former NFL quarterback, now the lead analyst for the Pac-12. He will join us coming up a little bit. The Heisman Trophy winner, Robert Griffin Jr. III, will stop by as well. Phone calls, 877-3DP-SHOW. Tyler's sitting by. He'll take your calls. I've been in on Kyler Murray with the Vikings. I have. For some reason, I think Kevin O'Connell will get him going. He's got some good wide receivers. He might have the best receiver in football. Maybe you could get him out in space, as they like to say. But
23: hot take draft.
19: Well, here's the problem. I just saw the over-under for passing touchdowns for Kyler Murray. Now I'm a little concerned about the Vikings. Over-under is 18.5 touchdown passes. That's lower than Bryce Young and Cam Ward, who are both at 20.5. Here's my problem with the Vikings. The Vikings, since 2022, are averaging just under 23 points per game. So they're 14th in the NFL over that period. Well, you got a great defense. Since 2023, the Vikings are allowing around 20 points per game. That ranks third in the NFL over that time span.

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8: Our daughter Emmy was just 19 months old when we lost her to drowning. 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
9: 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We couldn't save her. As a mom, I want other parents to know how fast drowning can happen. 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
11: 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But a smart basketball fan who's really just saying, I want the Blazers to get on the road to a championship, understands the timeline for Dame Lillard and their young players, Scoot Henderson, Shaedon Sharpe, Anfernee Simons. It's not the same timeline. And it's time for them to move on. It's best for Dame. If he gets to Miami or some other contender, it's best for him. And it's best for the franchise because these young guys need room to just grow and do their thing and see what they can become.
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16: Here's your Fox Sports Shoals updated forecast. A heat advisory begins at 11 a.m. today and remains in effect until 8 p.m. Saturday night. High of 98 today under sunny skies. Tonight, lows around 75. From the Weatherology Weather Center, I'm meteorologist Jennifer Wojcicki. Right now, it's 85 degrees.
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14: Here's your Fox Sports Shoals updated forecast. A heat advisory begins at 11 a.m. today and continues until 8 p.m. Saturday night. Highs around 98 today under mainly clear skies. Lows dip down to about 75 tonight, clear skies. From the Weatherology Weather Center, I'm meteorologist Paul Frombley. Right now, it's 85 degrees.
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0: continuing our conversation with Ryan Leaf. He's the lead Pac-12 analyst for USA Sports. And he'll be in the booth on Saturday, Colorado State hosting Wyoming, the Border War rivalry, 6:30 Eastern on USA Network. And then you got Memphis at Boise State the following week. You look at the number of teams that can win the national title. How many would you say, let's say, get to a national title game?
1: As of right now, yeah. I would argue there's many more than what we think. Because I don't think anybody has any idea what's about to trot onto the field this Saturday. With the way that rosters change so much in the offseason, the preseason rankings are absolutely bunk in my mind. Should be ripped up completely after week one. You know, when my Cougars go beat Washington in week one, and Washington's a 15, you know, whatever, they have 15 ranked, and it get ripped up. And Washington State probably should be in the top 25 then, if you look at it that way.
0: Yeah, but this is for TV. I understand why we do it.
1: I get it. But the point about this is that I don't think you could have any rational conclusion on how many teams are viable options for a national championship right now.
0: But give me a ballpark.
1: 30.
0: 30 have a chance to go to the national title?
1: Yes, I believe so.
0: 30 for the playoffs, not national title game. I would say you probably have...
1: I think when you get into that playoff, you have a chance.
0: Wait, well, are you suggesting that we could have another Indiana this year?
1: Definitely.
0: But who would be Indiana this year besides Indiana?
1: Ole Miss.
0: Okay.
1: Ole Miss, I think Trinidad Chambliss is maybe arguably the best in the business. My Heisman front runner is John Mateer at Oklahoma. Maybe Oklahoma could be that team that comes out of nowhere. Because I think they have the best quarterback. And, you know, realistically, if you have the best quarterback at any level, you have a really good shot of making that. So I think there is definitely a team out there that could win the national championship that you are not talking about right now.
0: I think Miami has a really good chance of going back to the national title.
1: I think Mario Cristobal, I've known him for a long time. He's been an incredible coach, a recruiter. He's back home. He got to taste a little bit of it last year. You know, he continues to build a program that is rooted in winning. So I wouldn't be surprised at all if they're back in that realm once again. The ACC is such a, you know, foreign conference than what the other three are when you're talking about the Power Four. So, I suspect that they could be right in the mix again.
0: And Mensa, they get a really good quarterback who be a Heisman Trophy candidate. The number of analysts who think C.J. Carr is the best quarterback in college football.
1: Yeah, water's wet, you know. They're not going out on a very far limb there to make that.
0: Well, but Arch Manning was the anointed, and even Dante Moore. But
1: I think that you say Notre Dame, C.J. Carr, I think Arch Manning, Dante Moore. I think all those guys could be in that realm. I think John Mateer is the...
0: You think he's the best quarterback in college football?
1: Yeah, I think if he doesn't get hurt a year ago,
0: okay,
1: there's a much different conversation being had. He was the best quarterback in all of college football his final year at Washington State. You know, he just was stuck in Pullman and not playing against the right kind of opponents, you know. And so, yeah, I think he's the best player. I think he's got one of the best play callers in all of football, and Ben Arbuckle calling plays that he's very familiar with. So, you know, they got to be good on defense, and that's Brent Venables' area. So hopefully that makes Oklahoma... They got a difficult schedule, but yeah, that's my guy.
0: The prep work leading up to being drafted now, because these kids are programmed when they're in grade school, high school, 7-on-7, all of these things. But we're getting back to quarterbacks being under center in the NFL, which I kept thinking, why would you take that away? That the defense doesn't know what I'm doing in those seven steps. If they just see me in the shotgun, I've taken away, I think, a weapon of deception here. And so why are we getting back to these quarterbacks? Like, Mendoza's never taken a snap under center. I've taken more snaps under center than Mendoza.
1: Yeah.
0: Yes. So why are we getting back to quarterbacks under center?
1: Well, I think college coaches didn't care that they weren't preparing them for the NFL. They were trying to win a national championship and get themselves paid in the process. Now these players are being paid a lot of money. So what the coaches have had to shift and pivot to is that you come play for us. Not only will you get paid this, that, or the other, we'll make you and get you ready to be an NFL quarterback. And to be a great NFL quarterback, you better be knowledgeable and you have the ability to be under center, to read a defense while you drop back and make things difficult when you run play action. That's what a pro style quarterback who has success in the NFL is able to do.
0: But and why wouldn't that help you in college if you're a coach?
1: Because I think a lot of college coaches, and I think this was stemmed by Chip Kelly, it was speed and it was basketball on turf. It was not necessarily
0: Loyola Marymount basketball back in the
1: Chip
0: 90s.
1: Believed that if we could outrun you to the perimeter, if we could out leverage you with numbers, that was the difference. And it still is that way. I mean, when you scheme up an offense, that's what you're up against. You're running into the A gap or the B gap on the defense. And if you can get a double team and get to the linebacker and the safety all in one, you're going to have leverage. You're going to have the victory there. But when you put a quarterback under center, and remove him from that and put him in the shotgun, especially if you put a back to the right of him or the left of him, you pretty much, for a defensive coordinator, you're giving him so much leeway. Now, that's why when the pistol came in, I really liked that, because at least you put the back behind you in that and you made it difficult for the defensive coordinator to scheme that up. You in the shotgun and put a running back to one side, like, you are cutting the field in half in terms of what a defensive coordinator can do, and he's going to thank you in his post-game speech.
0: How did J.J. McCarthy fall?
1: Well, I think he got injured. You know, I think that I don't think he played all that bad last year, to be honest with you. I don't think that they were very good offensively, unfortunately. Having one of the best wide receivers out there and not getting into the football, that's something else. But, you know, I think a lot of it goes into what Sam Darnold was able to do a year ago, what Daniel Jones has been able to do, two guys that were on that roster, and a decision by the Vikings organization to go with J.J. McCarthy. And in this day and age, like, if you don't go out and have immediate success, people are ready to throw you out with the bathwater. And that's just something that I don't really appreciate. I wanted a competition. Kyler clearly walked in there and won it. I will say this. I love Kevin O'Connell, but I'm telling you right now, if this team doesn't win this year with Brian Flores as the defensive coordinator, there's got to be a real conversation that maybe he's better as an offensive coordinator, as a quarterback whisperer, than he is as a guy overseeing an entire organization when this is all said and done. They have to win this year, plain and simple.
0: Ryan Leaf, USA Sports lead, Pac-12 analyst, and he'll be in the booth on Saturday, Colorado State and Wyoming. That'll be 6:30 Eastern on USA Network. And then the following week, Memphis at Boise State. Great to see you. Thank you for sharing, as always. Robert Griffin Jr. III will join us coming up in about 25 minutes. Marvin will be in the confessional today. So 2 hours in the books on this Wednesday, one more to go. Todd is here, bandage and all, incredible. Dylan, Marv, all of yours truly in the back room, guys. We say goodbye to Ryan Leaf. 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
20: 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A heat advisory begins at 11 a.m. today and continues until 8 p.m. Saturday night. High temperatures reach up to 98 today under mainly sunny skies. Lows dip down to about 75 tonight, clear skies. High temperatures reach up to 98 tomorrow, mainly sunny skies. From the Weatherology Weather Center, I'm meteorologist Ray Miller. Right now, 87.
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8: It's time now for another spectacular moment in the history of our Tennessee Valley. In July of 1921, the famous car maker Henry Ford visited North Alabama with his good friend, the inventor Thomas Edison. Henry wanted to buy the unfinished Wilson Dam from the government. His ultimate dream was to build a brand new ultra-modern city that would stretch for 75 miles across the region. He eventually got frustrated with political delays and withdrew his offer in 1924. Remnants of the original Ford City can be seen today in the form of sidewalks and building foundations near the junction of Colbert County Highways 40 and 48. 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
12: 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A heat advisory begins at 11 a.m. today and remains in effect until 8 p.m. Saturday night. Highs around 98 today under mainly clear skies. Lows level off around 75 tonight, clear skies. From the Weatherology Weather Center, I'm meteorologist Jennifer Wojcicki. Right now, 87.
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9: It's time now for another spectacular moment in the history of our Tennessee Valley. In July of 1921, the famous car maker Henry Ford visited North Alabama with his good friend, the inventor Thomas Edison. Henry wanted to buy the unfinished Wilson Dam from the government. 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He eventually got frustrated with political delays and withdrew his offer in 1924. Remnants of the original Ford City can be seen today in the form of sidewalks and building foundations near the junction of Colbert County Highways 40 and 48. 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
12: Here's your Fox Sports Shoals updated forecast. A heat advisory begins at 11 a.m. today and continues until 8 p.m. Saturday night. Highs around 98 today under mainly clear skies. Lows dip down to about 75 tonight. Clear skies. From the Weatherology Weather Center, I'm meteorologist Paul Frombly. Right now, it's 93 degrees.
13: That's a hot one.
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0: former Steeler head coach Mike Tomlin will be on the show, as will the commissioner of the Big Ten, Tony Battiti. All right. Stat of the day has been brought to you by Panini America, the official trading cards of the Dan Patrick Show. Dylan, final results of the poll question.
1: All righty, Dan. We asked the people, who is the best defensive duo of all time? After we were chopping it up a little bit, I simplified it.
0: Okay.
1: I did Ray Lewis and Ed Reed or other.
0: Yeah, that's, but you're a Ravens fan, too.
1: Slight partial bias, but I think that's a good baseline to see what other people say. 56% say other, but 43% say Ray Lewis and Ed Reed, which is probably on the higher end of what you'd get from any duo.
0: I'd have no argument if you said Ed Reed and Ray Lewis, the best duo, defensive duo in history. I would side maybe Mean Joe Green, Mel Blunt would be in there, or Jack Lambert, Mean Joe Green. There's quite a few. But Myles Garrett, Aaron Donald, what is the, here's one for you, Big Day Ray. Sack total for Myles Garrett, Aaron Donald, or Danielle Hunter and Will Anderson with the Texans?
2: So if you combine the two, Dan, Myles Garrett, Aaron Donald would be 23 over under, and then Will Anderson and Danielle Hunter would be 25.
0: Ooh. Texans defense is going to be great, too.
3: AFC champion.
0: CJ Stroud betting on himself. He had no other choice, right? he kind of had to take what they gave him.
2: Yeah, is it betting on yourself if they won't pay you?
0: Yes. Yes, Todd.
4: If the Rams and Texans played in the Super Bowl, we'd have like a 9-6 game, like battle of field goals, 12-9. What are we going to get?
0: Mike in Maine. Hi, Mike. What do you have for me today?
5: Hey, Dan. Mike calling from your brand new affiliate here in Augusta, Waterville, Maine. The score of Fritzy's incredible act of heroism in the face of incredible danger inspired me to try to top him. I'm not sure if it does, but I'll lay it on you and see. I was like 7 or 8 years ago sitting in my apartment in Portland, Maine, right across from the hospital there, Maine Med, with my girlfriend on a Friday afternoon. We're getting ready to order Chipotle. It's going to be a great Friday night. All of a sudden, my speech pattern went from what it is now to something incredibly garbled for about 20 or 30 seconds. I knew instantly that I was having a stroke. I looked at her and I said, hey, I just had a stroke. She goes, get the blank out of here. I said, guess what we're going to do? We walked across the street instead of getting Chipotle. We walked across the street to Maine Med. I was admitted, and yes, indeed, I did have a stroke. So I don't know if that's over Fritzy's level of overcoming danger, but I gave it my best shot, Dan.
0: Well, thank you. Thank you, Mike. Feels like Mike is doing a humble brag, maybe flexing a little bit there. But that's okay. Todd does it all the time.
4: It's making me very nervous, that story. The speech thing
0: No. You can't co-opt somebody else's story to make us feel bad for you. Todd, what'd you learn today?
4: Ryan Leaf believes as many as... that's all, folks. Ryan Leaf believes as many
0: as... Are you having
4: a stroke? No, believes that 30 schools have a chance to play for the national title, but it's way too early to really know.
0: Dylan.
1: Todd's not having a stroke?
0: Marvin.
3: You retire from hiking and biking.
0: Big Day Ray.
2: I guess anyone could be on the Niners.
0: Yeah, just have a helmet. Todd, what did I learn today?
4: RG3 likes to think he would have stayed at Baylor if NIL was around and the Bears would have made him an appropriate offer.
0: Man, when he was talking about schools paying under the table and mentioned Stanford. 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
20: 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Dr. Charles Sullivan was a prominent local figure in Florence in the late 1860s and early 1900s. 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
21: Here's your Fox Sports Shoals updated forecast. A heat advisory begins at 11 a.m. today and continues until 8 p.m. Saturday night. Mainly sunny this afternoon with daytime highs approaching 98. Clear skies tonight, lows level off around 75. Daytime highs approaching 98. Tomorrow, mainly sunny. From the Weatherology Weather Center, I'm meteorologist Ray Miller. Right now, 93.
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23: Rams owner Stan Kroenke announcing he's reached a deal to buy the Angels. The sale price has not been disclosed. The Angels are tied with the Rockies and A's for the worst record in baseball. I'm Adam Coy.

If you look back at the entirety of Dabo's career at Clemson, when the Tigers have lost a game under Dabo, the team is 26-12 in the next matchup versus that opponent. It's pretty strong. Now, most of Dabo's splits are impressive. Even with the past five seasons, you know how many games Clemson's lost? Think of past five college football seasons. They've lost 20 games. 20 in the past 5 years. Even with the past five seasons, his numbers are still top shelf. I mean, no matter how you slide, day game, night game, turf, inside, whatever it is. But that's one of note. 26-12 against teams that beat you most recently. That's one to note for me, because for whatever reason, either Clemson had a horrible Saturday or maybe they were playing a great opponent and then they had to rally the next time against a great opponent. So across 38 games, there are threads of context, and that is a strong number no matter how you slice it. 26-12, it's like 68%. And it's actually a few percentage points below Dabo's all-time record against all opponents in all scenarios. 240 games as a head coach. He's 187-53. That's 78%. Now, you're supposed to get fat on non-conference, right? Aren't you? Yeah, so he's fattened up on non-conference because his overall record, he's got a winning percentage of 78%. In 142 conference games, 113-29. 79%. He's even better, slightly, in conference than he is non-conference, and that's not usually how coaches put together resumes like that. So, 38 games where Clemson has lost and then had a revenge match, they played that opponent again and beat him. I don't know how much that comes into effect Saturday night, but I'm thinking a lot more about it. I'm thinking more about the positives of Christopher Vezina. I'm thinking more about Wesco and Brian. And by the way, against, Pickett and P.J. Woodland? Woo! You talk about heavyweight fight. And Clemson can win. Like, that's their chance. And how do you slow down a passing game? Well, you heat up the quarterback. What's Vezina do best? He's very accurate. Which means catch the snap in the shotgun on your back foot and let it fly. That's the route where he starts out just outside the numbers and winds up just inside, or reverse it. So Vezina can do that. There could be the advantage. And what kind of advantage are we talking about? Do y'all remember James Davis at Clemson? Good Lord. He would beat you 4.5 yards at a time and you'd feel every last bit of it. That's not how I think this year's, I know Gideon Davidson may wind up being a stud or whomever else. That's not what I think this year's offense is going to be about. I think it's going to be about hitting big plays. I know they got two or three different tight ends that Chad Morris likes, but I think it's going to be about the big plays with at least Wesco and Bryant. And so then you decide you want to blitz Vezina if he's the quarterback who's in the game. And now you've got somebody who's really accurate to begin with, and he's got man coverage, and he knows it, for two studs. So there are a lot more scenarios than we were giving a lot of consideration to. The only thing that's changed to me is the distraction factor, and I think that's real. If you're an LSU player right now, honestly, picture that kid. Is his mind 100% on Saturday night's proceedings? I don't believe so. So there is a little bit more of a crack here. I'm still not seriously considering Tulsa as the double-digit underdog against Oklahoma State. I'll look at it. And maybe Eric Moore, they have a bad road trip, and on Friday night, he decides to suspend 20 players. I don't think that's going to happen. But that's kind of where I am now, is how am I wrong? I don't think I am wrong about Tulsa and Oklahoma State. Clemson, I'm exploring it a lot closer. Clemson could win this game. Absolutely, they could. And it could be for traditional built-in reasons that we don't lay at Lane's feet. Like, they have all of those things to overcome. Like, opposite of Clemson, say whatever you want about CV. He ain't new.
everything in Baton Rouge, 60 whatever it is, new players.

0: Sam Levitt, not only is he new, not only is he new to, like, literally every one of his Ray Leak didn't go there. He went to Texas. Every one of his teammates, but he's new to at least Lane's version of that offense. And Lane is as trustworthy with a young quarterback as anybody in America. It's week one. It's game first. So there were already the, and by the way, I still need to see LSU run the ball. But I got Jordan Seaton. I don't know. I had Will Campbell 2 years ago. So there's a lot positive. There's a lot I love about LSU going into the season. I am lingering on this and coming up with more reasons to consider Clemson than I really expected that I would. All right. We will have a short break, and Heath and I get into it next.
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8: Here's your Fox Sports Shoals updated forecast. A heat advisory continues until 8 p.m. Saturday night. Sunshine expected this afternoon with daytime highs approaching 98. Clear skies again tonight, lows dip down to about 75. From the Weatherology Weather Center, I'm meteorologist Jennifer Wojcicki. Currently, it's 98 degrees.
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1: You do get home earlier? That's all I got for Bama fans. I don't know. You got an 11 a.m. kickoff. Saturday at home versus East Carolina. Chuck Oliver Show, talking college football as we do all year long. Nine states, 71 sticks. And Alabama with the 11 a.m. kick. Now, I don't know if you live in Mobile. Maybe you ain't so jazzed about the early start time, but you get home earlier. So there's that. Let's welcome on an expert. We can talk about all manner of things of this matchup, or honestly, the big picture for Bama this season because of Keelon Russell. Let's welcome from Bama Online. It's an on-three effort, Charlie Potter. What's up, brother?
2: Not much, man. Just excited to actually watch some live tackle football here this weekend.
1: Yep. Were you expecting, like, if I could have, like, probed your brain at media days or 6 months ago, if I said, hey, Charlie, you and I will talk September 2nd, Keelon will be the starter, right? Would you have been on board with that? Is this how you expected it all to unfold?
2: I don't think it's a surprise. I honestly think they would have been fine with either quarterback. I don't think that's a big worry for this team. I think they have a really strong quarterback room. And you can hear from the coaches, like, whenever they've done their interviews or talked about this with, like, their NIL collective, they've almost been hesitant to talk about Keelon because they make it a point that Austin didn't lose the job. Now, I think you get to a certain point where you need to start talking about the guy that did win because you got to instill some confidence in him. But I think with Keelon, he's a former five-star, played at a powerhouse in Texas, and he's had a year in the program. He's just a different kind of cat. Like, talking to people that have worked with him throughout his career, they've used terms like freak and just super athletic, and he's a guy that I think gives this offense a different dimension. You know, he's not a Jalen Milroe. There's not many of those out there from a running standpoint, but his athleticism certainly separates him in this competition. So I thought if he was able to kind of figure out the offense and just kind of limit and eliminate maybe some of the mistakes and turnovers, that he would have a good shot. And it sounds like he's been able to take care of the football while also not really sacrificing his explosive playmaking ability. So wasn't really surprised when he won the job, and really looking forward to seeing what he can do on Saturday.
1: EJ Crowell going to play? Is he back from that little minor ding-up where he missed a few practices?
2: That's the million-dollar question, because he's missed a lot of practice time. And Ryan Grubb on Monday said he expects him to be ready to go. Obviously, they defer to Jeff Allen, the head trainer in Tuscaloosa, for things like that. But I think it was both EJ Crowell and Noah Rogers who suffered a knee injury in the spring. Right. Ryan Grubb compared them to the Wolverine and just their healing ability. So I think we might end up seeing 13 on the field, but I don't know how much, because you got to be able to practice. And I think he's been able to do some things, and I think they like the way he's looked, but I think we'll probably see a healthy dose of Daniel Hill and Kevin Riley and even Trayshawn Brown, who's been able to take advantage of the opportunities he's been given when EJ's been sidelined.
1: We're talking a bunch of freshmen, aren't we? Sadarian Morgan, will he be playing because it's East Carolina and it may get out of hand, or will Sadarian Morgan be playing because he's really good?
2: He's going to be playing because he's Sadarian Morgan. And look, this is thin wide receiving core, because Noah Rogers is going to be on the shelf, maybe not as long as we initially anticipated, but with him out, they're basically down to five guys. They have more receivers on this roster, but it's clear they had a top six, and with Rogers being out, that dwindles to five. And we know, Ryan Coleman-Williams and Lachier Brooks are going to be on the field. Those are your two starters. And I think they'll probably start with two receivers, two tight ends on Saturday. And that might be the case, because tight ends, one of the more underrated positions on this roster, but it also has something to do with just the number of receivers they have. And I think Rico Scott and Derek Meadows are probably the first guys we see on the field, but I think eight, the true freshman, he's going to be out there. 6'4", I think 222 is what he's listed at. He's a big body, but they're not really losing anything from a speed and athleticism standpoint when he's on the field. So I think Kalen DeBoer said it best, that he has to be part of the mix. And it does have something to do with the availability of others, but I think it's also, the work and just the ability that Sadarian Morgan has, that he's going to be part of this offense.
1: All right, I'm laughing a little bit because I keep going back to freshmen, but I just realized Sadarian Morgan, when you were talking about his dimensions, he's bigger than Xavier Griffin. But if an edge can go get a guy as a freshman, we've seen it before. Derek Burnett, Clowney, whomever. Talk about Xavier Griffin because he's another true freshman who, go get you some, kid.
2: Yeah, and in that defense, they have a lot more experience than the offensive side of the ball, no question. But every time Kane Womack gets asked about the inside backers or, you know, potential pass rushers, he's quick to mention Xavier Griffin. And so I think he's going to have a role. And they've really compared him to Jahad Campbell in the sense that Jahad is an off-ball linebacker, but they use him in a variety of ways and move him around to where he could be a pass rusher in third down situations. I think for this defense and for this freshman, that's probably what we see him doing more, is just getting after the quarterback on maybe some third down situations. And you know, I talked to some guys that worked with him this offseason, and they get the Jahad Campbell comparison, but my eyebrows kind of raised because the one that they threw out was Will Anderson. And Will's just a robot of a creature out there on the field. And to be compared to that guy is like a DB being compared to Minkah Fitzpatrick in Tuscaloosa. And so,
1: yeah, they're names throw around casually.
2: Yeah, we'll see if he lives up to that. But I think they have high hopes for Xavier. I think he can certainly make an impact in year one.
1: Yeah, if anybody ever, hey, he looks like Derek Thomas. I'm like, stop. Like, just stop. Continuing our good friend Charlie Potter, wrapping up with him from Bama Online. It's an On Three thing. All right. I grew up in an era listening to, like, I don't know, Vince Dooley, Pat Dye. They would rave about the Akron long snapper and their punting game, like anything about the opponent. ECU does have a new offensive coordinator. Any cause concern that maybe there's tape, maybe there's not?
2: Yeah, I mean, I think they've had to basically stitch together a bunch of stuff for this team because they bring in two new quarterbacks. They have it's an experienced group on paper, but it's the experience they brought in from elsewhere. So I'm sure for Kane Womack especially, like putting together film for the players has been difficult because you're having to pull it from all sorts of different areas. But I think this team, they had this situation last year with Florida State. They had a bunch of new faces that were coming in, new offensive coordinator, where they had to prepare for it. It didn't go that well, but I think they learned from their mistakes. And this is an ECU team that won 9 games last year, but with some different personnel. And I think it's a good test for Alabama coming out of the gate. But I think that this is a team that's focused more on itself, as it should be, because it has some deficiencies it has to make up for from last year, specifically on the offensive line and in the run game. But yeah, this ECU team, I don't think Alabama's overlooking them by any stretch of the imagination, but I'm sure it's been quite the challenge in terms of preparing for this team because they have so many new faces themselves.
1: All right, Charlie, I'm going to gripe a little bit, and I'm going to preface, this is first world problems, but I've been to a lot of college football games in September in Alabama. It may as well be July 4th. 11 a.m. straight through the middle of the day. Good Lord.
2: Yeah, I mean, I think the first 3 games are 11, 2:30, 2:30. And that one,
1: boy,
2: next week's on the road at Kentucky, but it's going to be hot. I'm thankful that the press box is closed. And for whatever reason, I think they keep it at 50 degrees. So I'm going to be looking like an insane person because I'll be walking into Brian Denny with a jacket in my hand. But I know everybody else doesn't have that same luxury. And it sounds like they've been doing some pretty innovative stuff from a hydration standpoint to get the players ready.
1: Yeah.
2: The thing is, the fans don't have that same luxury. So start drinking water now if you're heading to Bryant Denny because it's going to be pretty hot on Saturday.
1: And Coach Saban, if he wants to check in, just tell him, give the fans a pass this one Saturday. They don't have to stay for all 4 quarters. Charlie,
2: yeah.
1: I appreciate you coming on, brother.
2: No problem, man. Thanks for having me.
1: Bam Online. Nick Saban used to wear out the crowds. There's like a Utah State or an Arkansas game, whatever it was. It was a home game, and it was a whole bunch for Alabama and almost none for the opponent. And it's an Alabama game in the middle of the day in September. I can tell you right now, there was an Auburn-Tennessee game, September of 86, maybe? Worst I got burned in my entire college career. Awful. Career as a student. And so it may as well be the middle of July. 11 a.m. kick, Tuscaloosa, like they don't even have that nice little roof like they got down in Miami now for the Hurricanes and the Dolphins. They don't have that. So it's a decent enough concern. And like I said, it's a first world concern and we will overcome and et cetera. But goodness me. All right. Short break. And Heath and I next.
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11: Here's your Fox Sports Shoals updated forecast. A heat advisory continues until 8 p.m. Saturday night. Bright sunshine expected this afternoon with daytime highs approaching 98. Clear skies again. Tonight lows level off around 75. Highs level off around 98. Tomorrow mainly sunny skies. From the Weatherology Weather Center, I'm meteorologist Ray Miller. Right now it's 97 degrees.
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1: This is no different than an SEC game to me. When you watch them on tape, and from a head coach's standpoint, and Brom and how well he coaches and the team that he has, you got to better run the football, and you got to stop the run. And they've got an elite running back, and they got a really good front. So this, to me, is an SEC game. You're going to go in, you got to better run the football and stop the run. You got to take care of the football. You got to win the turnover battle and play really good in critical situations, or you're not going to like the outcome.
2: Pete Golden, the Ole Miss head coach, previewing the Sunday night matchup against Louisville in Nashville at the NFL place. Every word he said is accurate. I think Ole Miss going to unload on him. And I have a lot of respect for Jeff Brohm in a situation like this. A lot of respect. I think Ole Miss going to take care of him. Everything that I can like about Louisville, and for good reason, big advantage at coach. Just because I know what Jeff Brohm's done, and we're still building what we think about Pete Golding. But so far, the returns are there. I have Trinidad Chambliss. They have a guy who threw 36 passes in 3 years at Ohio State. Lincoln Keenholz, you could be a lot worse off than having hung around Seabus for 3 years, getting all that learning and experience and observation, but just not much playing. So he basically hadn't played. I got Trinidad Chambliss, who could win the Heisman. So that's where I'm going to start. Everything you like about Louisville, I do better. And in some cases, I do. They're tough on the line of scrimmage. Yeah, do they have William Eccles? Because I do. I like him off the edge. I like Santarian Perkins off the edge. It doesn't always hold. There will always be exceptions. Heath, do you remember Tom Savage, quarterback?
3: Yeah, I believe I do.
2: And if it's a little hazy, I believe I remember him. Did he go to Rutgers?
3: Okay.
2: Yes.
3: That's the one, yes.
2: Yeah. Okay. Did he go to Arizona? He also went to Arizona. Hang on. Did he start at Pitt? Yeah, he started two seasons at Pitt.
3: I was just remembering the Rutgers part, and I was trying to think, where in the world are we going now?
2: Tom Savage not only started at Rutgers, big recruit too. Then he transferred to Arizona, played there. He was like an OG for this portal stuff. And then he transferred to Pitt, and Tom Savage was basically, he's the starter for a couple of years there, 12 and 13. Then he got himself drafted. He's a fourth round draft pick, played in the league for a while. He was an NFL prospect entering his fifth season with a ton of starting experience at the power level. In 2013, Pitt opened its season against Florida State. Jameis Winston was a true freshman playing in his first game ever. He went 25 out of 27 for 356 yards, four touchdowns, and no picks. And Tom Savage looked like he hadn't practiced that week. So just the presence of my guy's played a bunch and your guy hasn't. Okay, if we're talking about Tom Savage as the experienced quarterback and not Trinidad Chambliss, okay, it's different. If we're talking about a guy who's about to lead a team to an undefeated national championship season where he wins the Heisman, okay, I don't think all of that's on board for Lincoln Keenholz. So there are exceptions, but brother, start at the quarterback and work your way out. And no matter what you think about Brohm, his ability to coach quarterbacks, that offense, Isaac Brown, the offensive line, whatever it is. Like, there's a lot of really, really good there. Everything you like about the Cardinals, I do better if I'm Ole Miss. That is not, I'm just going to give you from a measurement standpoint, that's a 6.5-point game. No, that's 10. That's a double digit over a really good opponent where you don't really have a home crowd advantage. You're both traveling to an antiseptic environment. But that's a double-digit win for Ole Miss. They're better at literally everything that Louisville likes to do. What's up, Heath?
3: Yeah, see, I'm not sure I'm with you on that one, Chuck.
2: But Tom Savage wasn't a really good quarterback. What?
3: I feel like Louisville, I'm real intrigued by Louisville because exactly what you're talking about with Keenholz, that makes me curious about Louisville, because we know what the formula has been. Like, for example, we're seeing at Virginia what clearly their formula is going to be right now, which is get old, stay old. Try and do kind of what Cignetti has done at Indiana as well. We may not get the most raw athletes, but we will get the most experienced athletes, and especially on the lines, have guys that have played a bunch of football that are big bodies. There has been a formula at Louisville, too. Get old at quarterback, experienced quarterback, veteran guy, played a lot of football. That's been what he wanted. And when he breaks pattern like this, when he goes to a guy in Keenholz who not only hasn't played a lot of football, has barely played any football, for him, and it wasn't like this was a, well, he swung and missed on three dudes, so he said,
2: oh, he
3: well,
2: wasn't a consolation prize.
3: Clearly, this is who he wanted.
2: You're right.
3: And so I'm just intrigued to see, like, what qualities did he see in Keenholz, whether it was on recruiting, the limited times he's played at Ohio State, what qualities did he see that made him want to change his formula to go aggressively after him, and what things might he add into that offense that Pete Golding and company don't have tape on, because that's just not been the way that Louisville has necessarily operated. I think that's a real dangerous game for Ole Miss. But we'll see. We'll see where it goes. Chuck, meanwhile, Penn State, they're getting ready to start a new season, new era. Everything should be about the positive and the new, right? I guess some people are going to view this as positive and new. I am not sure that I would recommend this is the moment to unveil this, however. Penn State and the Penn State All Sports Museum have opened the Paterno Family Football Experience Room, a museum experience celebrating the program's history. Experience room highlights include the Coach Joe Paterno exhibit, Coach Paterno's original office desk and workspace, personal artifacts, and a curated timeline documenting significant moments from his more than six decades at Penn State.
2: You can't live in that much of an echo chamber that not one person said, let's put a pause on this. Like, not one person raised his or her hand and said, maybe not.
3: Evidently not, because they're going to do it. Like the Paterno name is on the library, and obviously there's still plenty of Penn State people that will always hold Joe Paterno in high regard.
2: Yeah, Jay Paterno is one of them.
3: And will insist to the end of time that it was a conspiracy against him, or he just didn't understand, and you don't know what really happened. It's understood that that's out there.
2: Yeah, because normally we conspire against 50-year head coaches who've won three national titles.
3: But, I mean, there are still people who literally, remember, these folks won't even tell you where the statue is. They took it down. They won't say where it is. It's obviously got to be in some warehouse somewhere.
2: That is a cult of personality. That's all that is.
3: But the fact they won't even say where it is, and that there are people who still are hoping to put it back up. Like, I honestly think, Chuck, that's why they won't say where it is because they're afraid if people know where it is that somehow people are going to, like, go and have a protest there or go and do something to try and figure out how to bring it back.
2: But maybe Nicolas Cage can go find it in a future movie and bring it back to campus.
3: But the fact, like I say, if you want to do this, that's one thing. And I'm sure they're like, well, hey, everybody's coming back to State College. What better time to visit the Paterno Experience Room? But I'm sorry, right now, as you launch the new era of Matt Campbell and everything's supposed to be positive, anything that waves the flag in front of the bull to bring up the old days is not a great idea. I'm mystified that it's one thing to say we're not going to let this happen because there are enough people at Penn State that probably do want an exhibit to Paterno. This is not the time. The time for this would have been, say, February would be a great time for this. Not now.
2: Yeah, and because of the dynamic at work there where Penn State has been as much stability and not even just tradition, born into it, that sort of feeling about the football program that I don't think in today's era that really plays well anyway. I mean, you have to explain to the kids, all right, this is the old Oaken Bucket and this is what it means. It doesn't really mean that much to them. And so purposely reintroducing decades of the past is difficult, even when this doesn't exist. I don't know. Is USC going to commemorate OJ next season in the 60th year? Like, I don't think so.
3: Yeah, I just, like I say, all the way around, I'm sure it's well-intentioned by the people who are doing it because they don't get it, but from a PR standpoint, it's just not savvy.
2: No.
3: Tomorrow, of course, is the LSU hearing against the SEC, and we'll see what legal things come out of that. I think everybody is pretty exhausted. So it's like, until you can tell us something new, let's leave it alone. But for what it's worth, there is a report this morning by Pete Nakos of On3 that makes the claim that several other SEC programs are looking into adding former NFL players to their rosters ahead of week one. There is no school cited, no player cited. There's nothing more. So I don't know. I don't know where Pete is getting this and what he's basing
2: it on. South Carolina has one, don't they?
3: They have a player that was in the class that got, I don't believe he's an NFL player, but they have a player that was in the group of 16 that got an injunction.
2: Yeah. Steve Sarkisian's got one.
3: Sarkisian, but he's returning to Texas. Again, yeah. You're talking about guys that weren't on rosters. Yep. But regardless of what happens, the claim here by Nakos in this report is that there are other SEC schools looking to add players. Now, again, they would have to add them to the roster by Friday. So will we see somebody else if LSU does hold up legally through this and decides, hey, we're doing it? Will we see other schools go down that path? And if so, what would that mean for the SEC and their attempt at self-governance? I don't know if it's true or not, but boy, it's going to be a huge mess if it is.
2: If it's allowed, I'm going to do it. I'm going to throw the football. I'm going to attempt a three-point shot. Like, if it's allowed and it will help me win, I need to do it, or I'm not taking care of my program the best I can. So that is the tough choice that LSU is leading right now.
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18: Here's your Fox Sports Shoals updated forecast. A heat advisory continues until 8 p.m. Saturday night. Sunshine expected this afternoon with daytime highs approaching 98. Clear skies again tonight, lows dip down to about 75. From the Weatherology Weather Center, I'm meteorologist Jennifer Wojcicki. Right now, it's 97 degrees.
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2: All week, all year, it's all college football. Chuck Oliver Show. We talk it across the entire network every day. Nine states, 71 states. Been doing it since 2014, so appreciate y'all making that the truth. There is just, I mean, a player you can't take your eyes off of for Mississippi State this year is Kamario Taylor, the quarterback. Anything he does will be mitigated by the offensive line. Understand, the offensive line was not good last year. And they lost four starters who all transferred to Power Four rosters. And they weren't good. And they've got to rebuild it. So there's a lot to talk. It makes me even more impressed with Fluff Bothwell and how the receivers were able to do their thing last year. It is a giant challenge. And Jeff Lebby, offensive-minded guy, I know it's been on his mind all offseason. Let's go to the source, man. Let's get an expert on the matter from ESPN The Zone 105.9 in Central Mississippi. It's our good friend Jake Wimberly. Jake, what's up, man?
22: Chuck, it is game week, brother. How are you?
2: Doing pretty good. I want to talk about Kamario, and we will. But the more I looked at that offensive line and throughout the offseason, I was like, dang, I'm more impressed with the ground game last year and the fact that Blake Shapen didn't get hurt earlier. I'm not trying to be funny, but they weren't good, and then they lost everybody. Tell me where you personally, your room of truth, where do you think the Mississippi State offensive line sits right now, 2 days, 3 days before the opener?
22: Chuck, it's so hard to know, and I agree with you. I mean, it's been a point of contention for this coaching staff and for this fan base and this football team. And, you know, we won't know. I've been saying this. I said it on another show this morning. We'll kind of all figure it out together. You know, the starters have been announced, you know, from Miles McVay to Blake Steen and DJ Chester, and you can go down this list. But how this line comes together is going to be, you know, that's going to be the focal point of this season. And, again, you're right. We'll talk about Taylor, Bothwell, and those guys. They've got receivers. You know, Zach Arnett is going to, you know, ignite that defense, we feel like, and that'll be a better defense. But how this unit plays on the starting offensive line and then what these backups look like, you know, to Dalton Puthman, to TJ Lockhart, what this chemistry becomes is what this team will be. And I think you got to look at it with one eye shut, one eye open, and hope that it's a better unit. They feel like it's a better unit. They're saying the right things. We're going to find out starting Saturday.
2: All right, I'm going to tell you what a lot of people listening just experienced, because I know when I saw the transfer list, I did the same thing. I was like, oh, DJ Chester, he started at LSU. And we immediately assigned value to that. I will say he's also versatile as well. He started at a couple of spots. Is all of that notoriety, that familiarity, is it equaling a maybe dominant SEC lineman in DJ Chester? Because that's not a bad place to start.
22: Yeah, I think so. I mean, I don't know if we would call him dominant. I think we would call him serviceable and good. You know, a guy that can bring stability, somebody that you can build an offensive line around. And I think that's where we would put it right now. And I agree with you. A lot of times we see these names, you know, you see the school logo to the side of a guy. If it's Florida State, if it's LSU, if it's Alabama, and you immediately assume, okay, we've got an upgrade. Sometimes that is true. Sometimes that is not. So, again, I think when you start with DJ Chester, I think you at least circle him and say, hey, look, there's promise. Let's start right there and let's see what the other four look like.
2: All right. Give me your understanding, whether it's your observation or folks you've talked to, what the feel in the building is about Kamario Taylor now entering his sophomore year.
22: I think there's a lot of hope. I think there's a lot of positivity. I've said this before. I feel like for the first time since probably Nick Fitzgerald and Dak Prescott, you've got an alpha dog in the behind center. And look, they've had some good quarterbacks. Will Rogers was a good quarterback, but he wasn't that alpha dog. And when I talk about that, I'm talking about a guy that will take command in the defensive meeting room. He'll go to the wide receiver room. He'll go to the defensive back room. That's Kamario Taylor, and he's the face of the program now. He said it earlier this week. Hey, look, I had opportunities to go elsewhere. I chose to stay here. Money's not everything. And he's the kind of guy that, it's going to be interesting to see Jeff Lebby operate this offense with him this year now that he's the guy, because he makes you play 11 on 11. He's the guy that's going to make you, account for what he can do in the run game. I'm sure they've had those discussions on how they want to navigate him running the football, meaning, hey, you've got to get down in certain situations. You got to get out of bounds. You can't be a battering ram every play. But I think he gives this team a fighting chance on most Saturdays.
2: So Thompson and Evans last year, that was a lot of fun to watch. Give me a second name for this year.
22: I think you were talking about wide receivers.
2: Yeah.
22: So, I mean, I think you go Anthony Evans the third. I think that's a guy that's going to have a big season. They look more towards their tight end, Sam West, Skipworth, the backup there. And I say that just because when you put a quarterback in 11-on-11 situation, or he gives you a chance to play 11-on-11, a lot of times you can use that tight end or that H-back, and that middle of that field opens up. So, look for maybe more targets towards the tight end. And then, of course, San Francisco McGee is a guy that they have had a big hopes for and feel like, he's had a good camp. And then Aiden Williams is a guy that we've all been waiting to really pop off in this state. He comes from Ridgeland High School. He's started his career at Ole Miss. He's battled some injuries. So, there's some guys here that they feel really good about, and different types of receivers, different body types, different speed and agility type guys, something that you've got to have in an offense like this.
2: All right, I'm going to throw out a name there because it's irresponsible and fun. Now, help me with the pronunciation. Is it Zayon Cotton? Have you eyeballed this kid when he played in high school?
22: I have not eyeballed him, but just talking to people, and yes, you got that correct. Talking to people that have seen him, they say he's a heck of a player and got a great opportunity to be a really good college player. So I think the team likes him, the staff likes him, and, hopefully that Mississippi State fans will become accustomed to him and he'll become one of these household names in Starkville.
2: Yeah, I was watching video and I was like, he looks like a baby Kyle Pitts. I was like, I can't say that on the air. He hasn't played yet, but he looks like a baby Kyle Pitts. All right, flip it around. Zach Arnett, he runs his defense. It's his 3-3-5. That's a squarish peg a little bit. Is he rolling full bore with that right now? Because he had three pretty dang good seasons as a coordinator in Starkville.
22: Yeah, I mean, I think that's the MO is, that's what, most coordinators would call your base. And then, of course, you'll parlay and run off of that. You may bring in an extra lineman on certain down and distances. But one of the things, or an extra defensive back on certain down and distances, but one of the things we know is he's an aggressive type coach. He's going to try to get after the quarterback. That's something that's been missing. Again, you talk about line play on the offensive side, equally on the defensive side. 10 sacks the first year, team sacks the first year Jeff Lebby was there. That was preposterous. And then you look last year, they doubled that up, plus one, 21 sacks. So they've got to get after the quarterback. I think you'll see Zach Arnett do that. I think this will be a more physical football team.
2: Louisiana Monroe, I say this every, I respect all opponents. Mississippi State's supposed to handle their business. Do you think you can get a preview of Minnesota, South Carolina, Missouri? That does not seem like a fair way for a coach on the hot seat to start a season. Do you think we can get a preview of Mississippi State for those next three tough games before it gets really difficult from the Louisiana Monroe game?
22: I think you'll see them come out and, all cylinders move.

0: Are run lanes opening up, or is Monroe able to gash Mississippi State for, you know, four or five times? Defensively, are you giving up big plays in the secondary? That's the kind of stuff that I'll be looking for, you know, more so than the score, is what does this team, you know, play like play by play, and what kind of production are they having at each unit?
1: All right, last thing for you. We know Lane, I mean, he's chest out. He's blatant about it. I want these kids who are in NFL camps. And we talked how Texas has a guy who had a tryout. South Carolina's got a guy they're kind of interested in. Is there any inkling of a player that Mississippi State may be interested in if the SEC loses this?
0: I think there's a couple. They've talked about a few, and I don't have those names in front of me, but I'm talking to some of their guys up there that's inside that building this week. It's more of a wait-and-see approach. They're obviously not nearly as, you know, flamboyant or you know, vocal about it like they are down in Baton Rouge, but I think there may be a guy or two that they've got their eye on. It'll be interesting to see. Who would have thought, Chuck, tomorrow the season opens around the country, and we've got the SEC going to court, and we don't even know if we're, you know, going to have pro players or not in the league.
1: No, you know what? I've never really paid attention to SEC roster releases before the season. Friday, I can't wait, man. I want to see who's got the gumption to put who on what roster. Jake, it's always a wonderful convo, man. Thank you.
0: Thank you, Chuck. Enjoy the season.
1: Talk yes, sir. Soon. Jake Wimberly, ESPN The Zone, 105.9. Every afternoon there. So, yeah, I mentioned this, gosh, maybe Monday. I never heard the phrase rostering a player. And so I've heard that over the past couple of weeks. Now the rule, we can roster any player we want. We can't play. So I guess like LSU, they could roster Leonard Fournette, I suppose, but they just couldn't play him in a game. The intent is there, especially with Clemson on, and it won't be Jack Pyburn. He was the third kid, so they're down to two. But Clemson on Saturday night, This will be different than what the soccer team. The women's soccer team played two players who had signed professional contracts, and they played them against Arizona State on Sunday. That's not what Saturday night versus Clemson is in football. Whole different thing. So if you have, I don't like to forfeit in anything. I can probably roll with it in the soccer match, or I don't know, archery, equestrian, swimming. I can probably survive anything. Football, we all know, even at a place like LSU with so many other converging sports, it is the driver of all of it. And so you are really throwing bones down the table, and it's a dangerous thing there. So appreciate Jake coming on with us. Short break, me and he's next.
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8: Here's your Fox Sports Shoals updated forecast. A heat advisory remains in effect. Bright sunshine expected this afternoon with daytime highs approaching 98. Lows level off around 75 tonight. Clear skies. Mainly sunny skies tomorrow. Highs level off around 98. From the Weatherology Weather Center, I'm meteorologist Paul Trombley. Currently, it's 97 degrees.
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16: The Jets' long-term goals should be this year we tank and next year we get our quarterback. They tanked just enough this year to pick second in a one quarterback draft. All right, so that shows you how bad it was. And the fact that their long-term goal should have been to tank for this year and then to wait for next year, how do you suddenly say, wait a minute, we're going to decide to win games this year. So now they'll win five or six games, and now they'll pick 10th or 12th. So they're not going to get Arch Manning. They're not going to get Dante Moore. 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
15: Here's your Fox Sports Shoals updated forecast. A heat advisory continues until 8 p.m. Saturday night. Lows dip down to about 75 tonight under clear skies. High temperatures reach up to 98 tomorrow, mainly sunny skies. From the Weatherology Weather Center, I'm meteorologist Jennifer Wojcicki. Currently, it's 96 degrees.
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19: 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And you better work. Get to work. All right, so Danny G's on the phones. The Kron. Man, that guy's breaking a sweat today with all these updates.
20: Well,
19: we're Covino and Rich. Thanks for hanging out with us. You know there's a real football player named Dejon Love? Here's one side of the story. There's more updates on this guy who is impersonating. You know the story of Dejon Love, number 7, 49ers. Never played for the 49ers, was never on the 49ers, but schemed women out of money, saying that he was on the 49ers.
21: Never heard of him.
19: There was speculation as to why he always had a headband on and why he always wore a helmet. The dude was wearing a 49ers helmet on the beach in some of his videos, right? Running
20: around. That's
19: routes.
20: The funniest thing. Like, as if a real NFL player would wear their team's helmet.
19: Danny G's like,
22: yo, he brought the helmet everywhere. Who does that?
19: Yeah. And now the
23: Rich
19: funny story.
23: Rich met him at the sauna the other day. He had his helmet
19: the
23: on.
19: The funny story is,
23: nothing
19: like,
23: else.
19: He's got such a bad hairline, and he's so chopped, as the kiddos say, that was part of the reason. Like, he didn't want anyone to see him looking like that.
23: Yeah.
19: But there's another story. So there's a Dejon Love who played professional football, but like arena football. And as a result, there's a lot of confusion because people are like, who's this Dejon Love guy? So they go to social media and they're now directed to a real Dejon Love who played football professionally,
20: that.
19: But not in the NFL. And he's like, he's getting all these business offers. He's getting all these deals. So now there's like lots of speculation. Like there's a lot of business, a lot of money to be made with this story because this dude's attracted like thousands of more followers as a result. And it's not even the real fake Dejon Love. And you know what it makes me think too, Rich? Like, how many people see now social media in a way keeps you accountable, right? Like, he got exposed because of social media. People could easily Google it and figure it out. Like, this dude didn't play in the NFL. How about like if you were just a strapping handsome guy in the 80s, 90s before Google or anything else? How much schemery went on there if you just ran with the story?
20: Well, Covino, we've often talked about how many dads just came home from work when they wanted, right? You don't know if dad was really working until 7 p.m. For all you know, dad got off of work at 4:30 and had
19: money,
20: a second family somewhere.
19: How much money, how much booty was scammed with these lies in the past?
20: Think of, you could have pulled off the biggest schemes ever before social media.
19: So I'm
20: the
19: fact an NFL player.
20: People are doing it now just under a different ruse and guise of like now.
19: It's much
20: now,
19: more difficult now to get away with something like that with Google and everything else.
23: I think that's why so many people are extra intrigued with this story.
19: Yeah.
23: Like, are people that gullible? Like, one thing that was uncovered, I don't know if you guys saw it, there was a girl in the Bay Area where they found a post where she told all the other ladies who were on her social media page, don't ever settle. I just went on a date with an NFL player.
19: Oh.
23: And she was talking about Rich's boy.
19: Oh,
20: dude,
19: Hold on.
20: Dejon Love.
19: And don't think that there's not going to be a lot of Love jerseys for sale.
20: Well, there's going to be a lot of number 7 jerseys because Stribling decided to wear number 7.
19: That's the other update.
20: Which is great.
19: So now number 7 is assigned to Stribling, but I do think you're going to see a lot of money made as a result. T-shirts are going to be sold. It's like a stupid story that grew some legs. And it's only one of many, I'm sure, stories.
20: We posted about this the other day. You can see our Instagram clip from 2 days ago where we talked about this in more depth. And you and I both agreed that it's sort of Dexter-ish, where remember Dexter would only murder killers.
19: He murdered but lived by a code.
20: Yeah, he had Harry's code. And Dexter only killed other killers.
19: People that deserve to be killed.
20: Yeah, so, I mean, if you're tricking gold diggers, is it as bad? You know what it reminds me of? Do you guys remember the episode of How I Met Your Mother? I know Isaac Lohenkron does because his wife watches it. Do you remember the Lorenzo von Matterhorn?
19: That was the Neil Patrick Harris.
20: So he'd be at a bar.
19: Name, right?
20: Yeah. Neil Patrick Harris, Barney Stinson, the character, would be at the bar and he would tell women his name and he kept saying it over and over like, and if they don't call me, Lorenzo von Matterhorn. And he said his name 5 times. He's like, I'll be back, ladies. I'm just going to use the bathroom. And he set up so that knowing that these girls would immediately Google Lorenzo von Matterhorn.
19: Yeah.
20: It was like billionaire who needed penis reduction and he's the greatest lover. And like he made like a fake narrative about this fake guy. So when he came back from the bathroom, they'd be like, Lorenzo. So essentially, like you can't really feel bad for women that
19: didn't do due diligence. I mean, the bare minimum.
20: Listen, it's
19: not even due diligence. Bare minimum. What woman in today's world doesn't do a quick Instagram search or background check or a quick Google someone selling these kind of stories?
20: Don't.
19: They deserve, honestly.
20: This is not your.
19: I'm not saying they deserve it, but they deserve it.
20: This is not your.
23: The best part was him working out with his helmet on on the sand on the beach. Hilarious.
20: Danny, it's not our parents.
19: But again, they're saying there's so much money to be made from this story.
20: Yeah. Well, it's not like our parents' generation, the boomers being tricked by AI, right? Because there's a lot of scams out there. I feel bad for older generations. If you're a 20-something-year-old woman and you get duped by some guy saying he's on the Niners, like, shame on you in a way. I mean, really? No, I mean, am I mean by saying that? Like,
19: no, yeah.
0: Like, you people still get catfished, man.
20: I know. But then
0: Jennifer Aniston did not send you that DM, okay? Wasn't her.
20: There's a new podcast one going around. Have you seen that? Maybe we'll talk about that tomorrow. We got more Covino and Rich tomorrow. Until then, arrivederci, baby.
19: See you in the promised land.
20: Goodbye,
19: goodbye guys. We are Fox.
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5: Here's your Fox Sports Shoals updated forecast. A heat advisory continues until 8 p.m. Saturday night. Lows dip down to about 75 tonight under clear skies. Daytime highs approaching 98 tomorrow. Mainly sunny skies. Clear skies tomorrow night. Lows level off around 75. From the Weatherology Weather Center, I'm meteorologist Paul Frombly. Currently 95.
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13: And here's what you need to know.
7: The NBA has stripped the Los Angeles Clippers of five first-round draft picks and fined them $30 million for circumventing the salary cap. NBA additionally suspended owner Steve Ballmer for 1 year, suspended president of basketball operations Lawrence Frank for 6 months. Kawhi Leonard fined $700,000 but not disciplined further. Leonard's former business rep, Uncle Dennis Robertson, banned from all NBA-related business dealings for 5 years. An attorney representing the Clippers sent a letter to NBA Commissioner Adam Silver reading in part, quote, "We are exploring every legal remedy to address this gross injustice," unquote. The attorney general for the state of Georgia sent a letter to SEC Commissioner Greg Sankey strongly encouraging the conference to prevent LSU from using former NFL players by taking all measures available, including removing them from the conference. I'm Isaac Lowenkron.
13: One guy is happily divorced. One guy is happily married. One guy gets called daddy by his three beautiful daughters. One guy gets

0: That's okay.
1: Tua. I think he was Tua. And I think he got burner accounts and he was putting in comments. Just,
0: you know what? Too many. Yeah, that's right. It was Rob G writing those comments about how bad the show is. Exactly. That's all right, Rob G. We know you've produced a lot of bad radio shows over the years. So you're used to doing that, and we're going to break
2: Rob,
0: you out of
2: how
0: that.
2: Many odd couples you've been on?
0: This is only the second one.
1: Alex, what month do you want to do the boxing contest? With the,
0: for the, no.
1: Do we want to do a charity Christmas charity?
0: No, when my tooth is better.
1: Halloween?
0: When my tooth is better, I'm going to knock his block off.
3: Wow.
1: When my tooth is better, you're going to wait till then?
3: Yeah. Thanksgiving. Thankful for these
1: Maybe
3: hands.
1: Thanksgiving. Yeah. We can raise some turkeys for people.
0: We're gonna have a fight before it's over.
1: If you've missed any of today's show, be sure to catch the pod. Just search The Odd Couple wherever you get your podcast. Follow it, rate it 5 stars, give it a review, all the good stuff. Just search The Odd Couple wherever you get your podcast. Greatly appreciate it. We got a best of and a full version coming up in a little bit if Rob G chooses to do it. I don't know the
0: who
1: way he
0: has
1: feels
0: a producer
1: it,
0: who's only trying to bring the show down and rip on the show while he's on the show. I don't even know. Like, what are we doing here?
2: I'm trying to get you to that next level, Rob.
0: Is that
2: you're
0: it?
2: You're comfortable where you at. I'm trying to get you.
0: No,
2: here.
0: It feels like you're trying to, you know, get us to like Jim Rome. Are you Jay Stu or something? What are you doing?
2: Jay Stu is very successful.
1: Wow. Successful. I mean.
3: Yeah, Doug, I agree with that.
0: That's very good, Alex.
1: Hey, yours.
0: That is very good. Was Doug awake when he said it or no?
3: Doug, are you awake there?
0: Shoot. Doug,
3: are you still at the embassy?
0: All right.
2: That is my favorite story.
0: City. That is. At the embassy, was he at? Oh, God. Okay.
4: Welcome to Shackle City. The
1: Thank
4: whole
1: you,
4: base for Rob
0: Alex,
4: Parker's
0: that was
4: daily
0: excellent.
4: Picks against the spread.
1: Again. How'd you do?
0: Alex, Alex, guess what? Your boy was 3-0 last night. Even with a bad tooth.
1: Oh, yeah. Bad tooth.
0: Bad toothuses.
1: Your toothuses.
0: I had a bad toothuses.
1: You bring up age.
0: Give me the money shot.
1: Say Novocaine.
0: Here's
1: Novocaine.
0: Here's your dental. Here's your dental. Shekel City. Okay.
1: Okay.
0: Yankees -1.5. Oh, wait a minute. They're taking on the Angels. We got the Yankees.
1: Where are we?
0: -1.5. That's tonight.
1: A little bit later. Yeah. They're here, right?
0: They're in Anaheim. Yeah, right. Okay. Got the Twins. +1.5 against the Tigers. And the Brewers -1.5 in Chicago taking on the Cubs in that rubber game. So again, Brewers -1.5, Twins +1.5, and the Yankees -1.5. And remember, Kelvin, I'm not telling you who to bet on or to get your tooth drilled. I'm telling you, I'm telling you. I'm telling you who I bet on.
1: 1-2. That's not like a good 1-2.
0: What are you talking about? Yeah, already, you're like, who are you, Rob G? Already wishing bad things. You're supposed to be on my team going 3-0.
1: You ain't been on my team.
0: I'm on your team.
1: When you wake up in the morning, you turn your TV on. What do? And you see this beautiful mug that you get to sit next to every day. What do you do?
0: I
1: got
0: to go to MeTV. What channel is that?
1: Look at that. You can't give me a half hour of your morning, help me get a rating up in this mug. You immediately turn.
0: All right, I'll leave it on from now on. How long?
1: No, but no. Not only leave it on, watch it.
0: Okay.
1: Because I know you. You'll leave it on and walk away.
0: I used to watch you in the afternoon when you were on the afternoon.
1: I wasn't.
0: The morning show.
1: 6 years, yeah.
0: It's time for you to get back on the afternoon.
1: I'm trying to work on that.
0: Yeah.
1: I mean, not like that, but I'm just saying. These mornings, whoo. Brutal out here in these streets.
0: You know what Scott said to me? He said, our boss is here today. He just said, I don't know. I know the second anniversary is coming up.
1: Woody, okay.
0: We'll see.
1: We'll see.
0: That's what he said. We'll see.
1: He letting you go like that? You thought you were going to make 4 more years, right?
0: Oh, wow. He said, you know what? That retirement could come soon.
1: I don't know. He was, we can make a little.
0: Hey, Rob, that retirement, let's put a pin in.
1: No. He said, we can pull the pin out of that.
0: Scott, you're going to pull the pin out of that?
1: We can pull the pin out of that.
3: The odd single. That's the
1: odd single.
0: Okay, there we go.
1: Odd single.
0: It wouldn't be
1: one
0: the first
1: man
0: time.
1: Is happily
0: there
1: married.
0: You go. That's right.
1: One man has 3 kids.
0: One guy got thrown out of the station.
1: One man. We said we're not doing his 9th iteration of this show.
0: It's okay.
3: One man is still over at Magic City.
1: Is that? I know that's where your retirement party is going to be.
0: No. It's going to be
1: Alex. There you go.
0: It's going to be in New York.
1: That's where you're going to be. I hope you're ready for that.
0: You got to come to New York. Alex got to come to New York.
1: Yeah. Well, we ran out of time. It's going about your idea of Kirk Cousins, because this is another thing that we argue about. Because I'm not trying to get my new number one pick, David Carr, up in here in these streets.
0: You can say that all you want.
1: I mean,
0: it doesn't mean, all right, so if Kirk Cousins gets drilled and gets knocked out in game one, now what? I'm just going to ask you, now what do you do?
1: Go get a third quarterback.
0: Okay, see, what you're saying ain't even real.
1: Is Charlie Batch ain't available? Even,
0: Rob G., If Kirk Cousins gets injured in game one, week one, what are they going to do at quarterback? They're going to put that kid in, and you know it, and everybody knows it.
1: Well, I ain't got
0: so
1: no
0: what does that mean?
1: Point.
0: Well,
1: that
0: of course.
1: Means if
0: that
1: I
0: means
1: can
0: that he can play
1: along,
0: now.
1: I ain't
0: it means he
1: do
0: can
1: it.
0: Play now. He can play right now. Kirk Cousins. We are
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8: Our daughter Emmy was just 19 months old when we lost her to drowning. I'm Bodie Miller, and this is my wife Morgan.
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9: 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That silence was terrifying. 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I ran outside and saw Emmy in the pool. We couldn't save her. As a mom, I want other parents to know how fast drowning can happen. 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
11: 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The Miami Heat up 26 are trying to elongate the game so Bam Adebayo can get a record?
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15: Here's your Fox Sports Shoals updated forecast. A heat advisory continues until 8 p.m. Saturday night. Lows dip down to about 75 tonight under clear skies. Daytime highs approaching 98 tomorrow. Mainly sunny skies. Clear skies tomorrow night. Lows level off around 75. From the Weatherology Weather Center, I'm meteorologist Paul Frombly. Currently, it's 94 degrees.
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18: The NBA has stripped the Los Angeles Clippers of 5 first-round draft picks and fined them $30 million for circumventing the salary cap. The NBA additionally suspended owner Steve Ballmer 1 year, suspended president of basketball operations Lawrence Franks 6 months. Kawhi Leonard fined $700,000 but not disciplined further. Leonard's former business rep, Uncle Dennis Robertson, banned from all NBA-related business dealings for 5 years. Clippers attorney sent